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1: From Isotopes Park in Albuquerque, New Mexico, it's the series opener tonight between the Round Rock Express, AAA affiliate of the Texas Rangers, and the Albuquerque Isotopes, AAA ball club of the Colorado Rockies. We welcome you into our broadcast on this 86-degree night. I'm Rylan Cobray. Our audio engineer is Johnny Cobbler. Wade Carpenter and Danny O'Rourke handle statistics back in Round Rock. The Express are trying to build off a series victory coming out of the All-Star break. Round Rock took 2 of 3 for the first half champion Las Vegas Aviators. And on Sunday, they got a big lift from the back end of their bullpen as they provided 4 1/3 of scoreless baseball. E-Train entered tonight with a 42-54 record. They are 11-10 in the second half. Albuquerque has been struggling to begin the second half. The Isotopes entered today 47-49 overall, but they have the second worst record in the second half at 8 wins and 13 losses. On the mound tonight, the Express will go with right-hander Winston Santos. The 24-year-old prospect is 1-0 with a 9 ERA in his 2 relief outings. He'll face 26-year-old Vicente Bayoso. Bayoso, a 1-8 record and an 8.83 earned run average in his 17 games and 13 starts. 26-year-old faced Round Rock just over 2 weeks ago, and he allowed 7 earned runs in his 8 2/3 of work, which came over 2 different appearances. On today's Clubhouse Show, we'll sit down with Express bullpen coach Julio Valdez to talk about the great work from the bullpen over the weekend, as well as some individual performances as of late from that unit. We'll go ahead and go right into that interview at the anthem play early, so no commercial break. Here's Julio Valdez on today's Clubhouse Show. Sitting down with the bullpen coach Julio Valdez on today's Clubhouse Show, getting ready for the series opener against Albuquerque. It was a great night for the bullpen on Sunday. Multiple guys contributing. You guys don't allow a run out of the bullpen on Sunday. What'd you like from that group?
2: I thought it was just a plan of attack. The guys kind of, obviously, it being a Sunday kind of getaway day, it was on the attack, kind of first pitch strikes, get to 2 strikes and then the ABs, and the guys did it with their strengths. So that's, you know, that's all you can ask for.
1: We come here to Albuquerque at elevation. How much does the game plan change when you come to a ballpark like this, knowing the baseball is going to fly?
2: Yeah, I mean, there's factors to it. Obviously, it's, I think we address it right away when we have our pitchers meeting. It's just kind of like, hey, we all know what this is. We all know ball flight's going to change. The movement's going to change. Ball's going to travel further. But ultimately, if being in elevation for some time now in certain parks, if you get the pitch to where it needs to go, it still plays.
1: Is there certain guys that know, hey, this pitch isn't going to play here as well, I've got to do something different this week, and their attack is much different than it might be back in Round Rock?
2: A little bit. Couple guys will make some adjustments in terms of, you know, their bigger breaking balls or certain, you know, other pitches that they're probably going to stay away from a little bit. We kind of saw it in Reno with some guys' usages change, but you kind of try to stay away from that just because ultimately it's, you know, it's a strength-based game, and if, you know, a lot of these guys have really good stuff, so you just got to lean on it.
1: This lineup has been great this year. We saw them not that long ago at Del Diamond, and it's really been Charlie Condon and Zach Veen, the 2 guys in the middle of their order that have done the most damage. What do you guys need to do against a lineup like this to be successful?
2: To be honest with you, it's, you got to pitch to their weaknesses. Ultimately, like those guys have a huge honey hole where they like to do damage and they kind of get their ace swing off. So making sure we're kind of staying out of those zones and we're still using our best strengths or our best pitches, but making sure we're staying out of their kind of go zones.
1: We're with Julio Valdez on today's Clubhouse Show. How much preparation goes into a new series? As you get ready to go into a series, what are you doing to try and make sure these guys are as prepared as possible for that week of games against one team?
2: Yeah, I mean, once you start a series, you're working on the next one already. So once you kind of do the game planning and the presentation for, you know, the last series, we're already starting to work on the one for the following week. You kind of set a basis of how you want to attack, and you kind of track the offense and what hitters are doing during that week. And then obviously if there's adjustments being made, swing changes, or they're not swinging at certain pitches, you know, you adjust to it to an extent. But there's a lot of prep that goes into it, a lot of work that goes into it, but ultimately you got to, you know, simplify it as much as possible for the guys.
1: With a six-game series, you're seeing guys multiple times, and it can be tough. Do you find it more difficult with the six-game series to try and, you know, figure out how to attack guys as you're going through a week?
2: Yeah, I mean, I think the big league schedule is probably a little bit more advantageous to not get caught in patterns. I think once you kind of play, you know, 2-3 games and the guys are like, okay, this is what they're trying to do to me, and they see the relievers again for the second, third time in the week, they have an idea of what we're trying to do, which doesn't necessarily help. But ultimately, again, we're still going to stick to our strengths, and we're going to get to the parts of the zone where, you know, we can kind of minimize damage, and that's ultimately how we're going to attack.
1: I want to ask you about some of these guys specifically. William Bormy, he's been great. We'll try and nitpick here, but for him, what's kind of the next thing he needs to do to get to the next level? Is there anything that he needs to work on specifically? Obviously, the numbers are terrific, and the stuff is filthy.
2: Yeah, his changeup. Obviously, the fastball's real, 100 miles an hour, 100-plus. The slider's real. A lot of guys don't see it well for whatever reason. And then it's kind of that third option, especially to give him something to combat lefties, you know, get something moving arm side. Because really outside of that, it's a little bit of carry with, you know, a gyro slider. So getting him something to move to his right to combat lefties a little bit, and a little bit more strike acquisition, which, I mean, to his credit, we've given him the task of like, hey, throw 3 to 5 every outing no matter what. And he's throwing him against righties, throwing him against lefties just to get some reps with it. And it's been pretty solid.
1: The other one is Emiliano Teodoro. He's gotten better as the season's gone on. He obviously goes up last week. He's back here. I think for a lot of people, it's easy to say, oh, well, what he needs to work on is throwing more strikes, right? But it's not as easy as that. If it was, everybody would do it and everybody would be up in the big leagues. What does he specifically need to do to try and continue to throw more strikes and get back up there?
2: Yeah, I think the biggest thing for him is fastball quality. So obviously he's got a really good sinker. Again, another one at triple digits, but if he can get his sinker just in the strike zone, or the clown's mouth, as some people like to say, enough, he'll be just fine. He's got a slider that just kind of like Bormy. It's nasty. He can strike it. He gets a ton of swing and miss with it. So he's got that piece. Now it's just, you know, giving them the second offering of something that's plus and that has some velo to kind of protect the slider, and just getting it in the zone enough to be able to kind of keep guys at bay.
1: That's Julio Valdez on today's Clubhouse Show. Appreciate the time.
2: Yeah, thank you, guys.
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1: 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Round Rock, 42 wins, 54 losses overall, 11-10 in half number two. This lineup written out by the skipper, Kyle Moore. Leading things off and playing center field, it'll be Jared Kelnick. Josh Smith bats second. He's at third base. The DH in hitting third, it's Jonah Bryant. John Taylor bats fourth. He's at second base. Aaron Zavala is the left fielder. He bats fifth. Trevor Hover is in right field. He's the sixth hitter tonight for Round Rock. Santiago Espinal will play first base. He bats seventh. Cooper Johnson does the catching and bats eighth. Caber Rodriguez is the shortstop and hitting ninth. Top third for Round Rock, it's Kelnick, Smith, and Bryant. Middle third, Taylor, Zavala, and Hover. The bottom third, Espinal, Johnson, and Rodriguez. On the mound for the Express, they'll turn to the right-hander Winston Santos. The 24-year-old is 1-0 coming off his first Triple-A victory in Reno. He came out of the bullpen and delivered three innings of one-run baseball, but it was an unearned run back on July 12th in that series finale against the Aces. Now we'll look at the starting lineup for the Albuquerque Isotopes. They are the AAA ball club of the Colorado Rockies, managed by Pedro Lopez. Albuquerque enters tonight with a record of 47 wins and 49 losses. They are 8-13 in the second half. Leading things off and playing second base, it's Adael Amador. Ryan Ritter's the shortstop. He bats second. Sterling Thompson hits third. He's in left field. Right fielder batting fourth, it'll be Charlie Condon. Zach Veen is in center field. He bats fifth. Veen having a monster campaign, a .314 average and 16 homers. Batting sixth, it'll be Vimael Machin. He's at first base. Chad Stevens hits seventh. He'll play third base tonight. The DH and hitting eighth, Connor Capel. And batting ninth, it'll be Brian Betancourt. Betancourt will do the catching here for the Topes. Top third for Albuquerque, it's Amador, Ritter, and Thompson. The middle third, it'll be Condon, Veen, and Machin. That rhymes, unintentional. Bottom third, Stevens, Capel, and Betancourt. On the mound, it'll be Bayente Bayoso. Bayoso, a 1-8 record this year and an .833 earned run average. But he is coming off one of his better outings of the season. Six innings in Sugar Land, and that came 10 days ago before the All-Star break. He allowed just four earned runs. Let's take a quick look at the updated Pacific Coast League second half standings. Sugar Land races out to a two-game lead on Las Vegas, but we're acting as if Vegas does not exist in the second half because they've already clinched their postseason berth with a first-half title, so Reno is three back. They are in second, technically. Sugar Land, again, 15 wins, 6 losses. Reno is at 12-9, three back. Oklahoma City, 11 wins and 9 losses, 3.5 back of first place. And Round Rock checks in right now in fifth place in the second half standings. They are four back with 11 wins and 10 losses. Albuquerque at 8-13. They are seven back and are in ninth place right now in the standings. We'll take a quick break. When we return, it's First Pitch, Round Rock and Albuquerque, the series opener tonight. It'll be right here on Sports Radio AM 1300 The Zone and the free iHeartRadio app.
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It's the series opener between the Albuquerque Isotopes, AAA affiliate of the Colorado Rockies, and your Round Rock Express, AAA affiliate of the Texas Rangers. We welcome you into our broadcast. I'm Rylan Cobry. Our audio engineer tonight is Johnny Cobbler. Wade Carpenter and Danny O'Rourke handle statistics back in Round Rock. The Express coming off a series victory against the Las Vegas Aviators. Just a three-game set out of the All-Star break, but Round Rock won two of three, including the series finale on Sunday, and now they'll try and carry over their winning ways here to Isotopes Park. Well, they'll play six at Elevation, where Round Rock this year at Elevation has struggled in Vegas, in Reno, and in El Paso, so they'll try and turn things around here this week against the Isotopes. Biente Bayoso, the starter for Albuquerque, is ready to go. Jared Kelnick is in the box for the Express. And here's the first pitch of the night from Bayoso. He'll wind and deal it in. And Kelnick fouls it back. And it's 0-1. First pitch coming in tonight at 6:36 Mountain Time. That's 7:36 Central Time for those of you back in Central Texas. Great to be back with you. Appreciate Cam Parker filling in over the weekend. Bayoso winds and the 0-1. And Kelnick shoots this foul into the screen, third base side. And it's quickly nothing and two. Round Rock wearing the road grays tonight. Gray tops and gray pants. Round Rock written on the front of these jerseys in navy blue with a red trim around the words Round and Rock. Bayoso will rock. Here's his 0-2. And it's up and away. A ball and two strikes. Gray pants with a navy blue stripe on each pant leg here for the E-Train. Bayoso will turn and his 1-2 offering. And it's fouled back. Kelnick just out in front there on that curveball. And the count remains 1-2. It's the E-Train Shield logo on the left sleeve of these jerseys. The big block numbers on the back of the uniforms in red. No nameplates for the Express tonight. Kelnick, white batting gloves, grips that black bat as Bayoso will turn and deliver. And it's outside, two balls and two strikes. The Express going with the navy blue caps tonight, top of the hat in navy blue, along with the bill. And then the double R logo on the front of these caps, the front R in red, the shadowing R in white. 2-2. A swing, and this one, a two-hopper. Shortstop behind the bag, Ritter. Gloves and slings the first in time. And that's how the ball game begins. So Kelnick grounds out, and that will bring up another left-handed bat in Josh Smith. For Round Rock, they enter tonight with a record of 42-54 overall. Bayoso kicks up in the first pitch, and Smith takes down and in for ball one. They are 11-10 in the second half. Tough way to finish this second half, or at least going into the All-Star break for Round Rock, up in Reno is the 1-0. Called strike, catches the edge, and it's now 1-1. Round Rock dropped 4 of 6 there at Greater Nevada Field, but came out of the break taking 2 of 3 from a very talented Las Vegas team who won the first half title. The 1-1, and that Smith will leave this sweeper up and out, and it's 2 balls and a strike. No score top of the first, just getting started here from Isotopes Park. Cloudy skies in front of us. We've got a perfect view of the Sandia Mountains. 2-1 outside. 3 balls and a strike. Those mountains hang over the top of this ballpark, which is really sunken down. And so you've got a crystal clear view of the mountains, even if you're in the stand, not just up us here high atop this ballpark in the press box. The pitch, 3-1 is a called strike. Bayoso goes with his heater at 88. And it's 3-2. Lights are on right now, but not needed quite yet. The turn and the payoff pitch. And Smith swings and skies this one out to shallow right center. Long run for the center fielder. Veen, with his cap flying off, will get to the spot and make the catch. Two away. I'll bring up Jonah Bride. The dimensions here at Isotopes Park, 340 feet down the line and left. It is 428 feet out to the left center field triangle.

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0: Home half of the first inning from Isotopes Park. The series is underway. Six games set here in Albuquerque. And Winston Santos will take the mound for the E-Train. Santos making his third appearance this year with Round Rock. Started the year with Double-A Frisco. Had a cup of coffee with the Rangers. One outing out of their bullpen straight from Double-A. They were thin on pitching. Needed an arm. They went to him. And after that outing, he was optioned down to Round Rock. So Santos' first pitch here, the lefty Anael Amador, scorched up the middle, but taken down by the shortstop Rodriguez, one away. Caber, a mini jump there. Did not need to elevate too high for that ball. And so one pitch and one out. Amador with a screamer back up the middle. And that will bring up Ryan Ritter. So Ritter in 30 games this year hitting .284. He's got a couple of homers and 11 RBIs. Santos, the starter tonight for the Express, 24 years old. One of the top prospects in the Rangers system. We saw him at the end of last season. First pitch, swing and a miss. Ritter chases after a slider and it's 0-1. Santos, who made his AAA debut in Sacramento, the final series of the season for the Express in 25 as the 0-1 is down. One ball and one strike. Went 3 2/3 in that outing. Just one run. He struck out four. Missed most of last year with a stress reaction in his back. Ritter will put it on the ground. Shortstop Rodriguez gets more action. Gobbles it up. Tosses the first. It's up the line. But Espinal gloves it and puts a tag on Ritter for out number two. It's a nice job by Espinal. Had to come off the bag there, quickly apply a tag to Ritter, who was a step behind him, but was not at the first base bag quite yet. So it'll bring up Sterling Thompson. Thompson hitting .318. He's got six homers and 36 RBIs. First pitch, and this one is walloped foul down the left field line and out of play. Sun is now out here in Albuquerque. We said it was cloudy skies in the top of the first. Here in the bottom of the first, we've got sunshine now. The center and right fielders will have to deal with it. 0-1. Fouled straight back, and it's nothing and two. Even the left fielder in Zavala will have to figure out how to shade his eyes if he gets a pop fly. Albuquerque wearing the home whites tonight. White tops and white pants. Isotopes inscribed on the front of these jerseys is the 0-2. And Thompson takes away to ball and two strikes. The word Isotopes in red with a black piping around the word there on the front of these jerseys. Small red numbers right underneath Isotopes on the front is the 1-2. Swing and a miss. Santos, a nifty slider, puts it by Thompson. And he'll work a 1-2-3 home half of the first inning. So we'll go to the top of the second. Scoreless here between the Express and Isotopes on Sports Radio AM 1300 The Zone and the free iHeartRadio app.
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5: Round Rock and Albuquerque head to the top of the second here from Isotopes Park. Series opener, both starting pitchers sharp in that first frame. A 1-2-3 inning for both Bayente Beoso for Albuquerque and Winston Santos for Round Rock. Beoso's first pitch of the second to John Taylor, and it'll miss just off the plate outside for ball one. Santos, 8 pitches to get through that bottom half of the first, and it included a strikeout. The 1-0. Taylor will take a cutter. This one just bends in on the outer edge for a strike. And it's now 1-1. Great to have you with us here on this Tuesday night in Albuquerque. It is a big crowd here for the opener. 1-1 on the edge for strike two. Tuesday night, and they've packed this place. It's not a sellout, but, man, they have filled in this ballpark nicely, and they're still filing in right now. Beoso will turn, and here's his 1-2 pitch. Taylor shoots this foul, third base side. So John Taylor hitting .242 this year. He's got 6 homers and 24 RBIs. Coming off a nice series finale against Vegas on Sunday where he was 2-for-3. A wind up in the 1-2. And it's a breaking ball down and out. 74-mile-an-hour curveball. Real slow. Tried to lull Taylor to sleep. But it's out the plate and it's 2 balls and 2 strikes. They also work slowly. When I say he tries to lull you to sleep, he really does. 2-2. Taylor swings. It's a rocket to deep right. Moving back on it, Condon. He'll jump up and make the catch. Still on the grass out there, and Wright had another 5 or 6 feet before the warning track was measuring it out. And that liner really wasn't coming down, so he had to jump to pull it down. And Taylor's retired. It's won 103.7 to the right fielder. And now Aaron Zavala bats. Plenty of lefties in the lineup today for the Express. First pitch. That's above the zone for ball one. Kyle Moore has stacked this card with left-handed hitters. Especially at the top of the lineup. They also will kick and fire the 1-0. That's down. 2 balls and no strikes. Six of the first 7 hitters will step in and bat from the left side of the plate. The 2-0. Zavala swings and powers this high in the air. Left field, it's carrying. Center fielder Veen going over to the gap and makes the catch as he scampers onto the warning track. Looked like Thompson, the left fielder, was much closer to that ball, but Veen appeared to be yelling for it. His cap falling off his head. He's 2-for-2. On his hat falling off tonight while catching fly balls. Yeah, he had his arms outstretched there as he was running to that ball. Looked like Thompson was a step away as his first pitch to Hovers down and out for ball one. So 2 down quickly in this second inning. No score. Round Rock's 6th hitter, Trevor Hover, in the box. And the 1-0 pitch outside, 2 balls and no strikes. Averaging .254 for the year, but you look at what he's done this season. If you take the month of May out of his 26 campaign as the 2-0, Swings and misses out in front of the curve. It's 2-1. He's had quite a nice year. Between March, April, June, and July, he's hitting .283, but hit just .171 in the month of May, and that has brought his average down to the .254 he's at coming into tonight's game. Bayoso will rock his 2-1. Top of the zone for a strike. It's 2-2. Good changeup there at 79. Vicente Bayoso is 1-8 on the season. He owns an earned run average of .883 coming into this game. The kick and the pitch. Outside, and the count moves to 3-2. Seventh pro season for Bayoso. Rockies are his third organization. He's appeared for the Astros and the Marlins as well. He's been in the big leagues. Payoff pitch, here it is. Hover swings and crushes it to right. Condon going back, back turn. He'll chase it at the fence. Hover turns around first and strolls into second with a two-out double. So Trevor Hover extends his hitting streak to 5 games. And a man in scoring position for the Express in this top of the second. Well, Bayoso trying to work inside, and Hover pulled the hands in, got the bat head out in front, and lifted it over the right fielder's head as it one hops against the fence. So Trevor is aboard, and here's Santiago Espinal. It'll be right on right here as Bayoso, a look at second, his first offering. Outside for ball one. First pitch sweeper there at 77. Lots of off speed from Bayoso. Seen the sweepers and the curveballs early in this start from him. Holds around his chest, stares at second, the 1-0. And that one, a called strike. Hover started ahead for third as the ball was dropped. Now has to get back as the throw goes down. It's high, and Trevor slides in feet first. Betancourt, the catcher, dropped it, but it was right next to him. Hover took a step or two to third. Betancourt thought he could gun him down going back to second. But Trevor there in time. Two outs, man on second. Round Rock and Albuquerque scoreless right now. Bayoso turns his head to look at second. It's 1-1. Swung on and hooked down the left field line. Floating, it's down and fair. It'll roll into the corner. Hover will run around third and score. Espinal will jog into second. It's an RBI double, and Round Rock draws first blood. It's 1-0 here in this top of the second. So Santiago Espinal waits on a sweeper and shoots it down the line. Some two-out hitting for the E-Train. It'll bring up Cooper Johnson. So hard to stay back here on Bayoso. You'll see these hitters out on their front foot, but that time Espinal with great body control just barely stays fair along that left field side. And Hover comes around, back-to-back doubles here in this second. First pitch to Cooper. He'll swing and he'll tee off. Left center field gap. This ball's heading for the fence. It's off the padded wall. Espinal comes around to score. Johnson trades places with him. Three straight doubles for the E-Train in this top of the second, all with two outs. And it's 2-0 in the blink of an eye. So Johnson just ropes that into the gap. First pitch swinging. 101.2 off his bat. 38th RBI of the year for Cooper. And now the nine-hitter Keber Rodriguez stands in. Well, that's what will happen in this ballpark. You'll see runs in a hurry. The baseball flies here. Bayoso stares at second. His first pitch. Rodriguez swings, floats this to left. Shortstop going out. It pops in. Left fielder will come up throwing to the plate. Sliding it safely is Johnson, and it's 3-0 Round Rock. Four consecutive hits with two outs, and the E-Train have gotten to Bayoso after he retired the first five of the night. Rodriguez was out in front, but he just flips this into left and finds a home for it. So this is fun. Brings up the top of the order now. Here's Jared Kelnick. Right on left. First pitch to Kelnick. Swings and misses, and there you go, out in front on a curveball. And it's 0-1. Doubles from Haver, Espinal, and Johnson, followed by a single from Rodriguez to give Round Rock a 3-0 lead here in this second frame. The 0-1. And he fouls this one off his front foot, out in front again. A changeup, and it's 0-2. For Rodriguez, that's his 19th RBI, and he needed that. He was just 2 for his last 23. But he'll single and drive in a run in his first at-bat of this series. 0-2 the count to Kelnick. Here's the pitch. Down and away, and it's a ball and two strikes. So 3 runs on 4 hits. So early offense tonight for the Express. And again, they've won 3 of their last 4 going back to the finale prior to the All-Star break against Reno. Throw over to first, back to the bag goes Caber. Came out of the break, won 2 of 3 over the weekend against Las Vegas. I think the biggest question mark coming into this series is how will the pitching hold up this week at elevation? It has been a problem for Round Rock this year. Rodriguez takes off, the pitch comes in, it's in the dirt, and Caber has a stolen bag. Took off on the right pitch, a curveball in the dirt. Catcher Betancourt could not pick it cleanly. And so now another man in scoring position. And Bayoso's up to 38 pitches, 24 of them coming in this second frame. 2 balls, 2 strikes, 2 outs. Bayoso from the stretch holds tight to his chest in the pitch. Down and out, 3-2. Change up again. You look at the speed of Bayoso's pitches in this at-bat. That's the first one that has touched 80 miles an hour. We've seen one at 72. Really wants to slow you down. Payoff pitch. A swing and a fly ball to the left. Left fielder Thompson, 2 or 3 steps to his right, gets underneath it and makes the catch. So Round Rock scores 3 times on 4 hits. They do all their damage with 2 outs, and the Express jump out to a 3-0 lead as we head to the home half of the second on Sports Radio AM 1300 The Zone and the free IR radio app.
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5: Back at Isotopes Park, Round Rock 3, Albuquerque 0 as we go to this home half of the second. Winston Santos, first pitch here to the right-hander in Charlie Condon. And it's a heater for strike one. So Round Rock scoring 3 times on 4 hits, all with 2 outs in the top of the frame. The 0-1. And he'll miss up and out, trying another fastball, this one at 96. And it's one ball and one strike. It was three consecutive doubles for Round Rock as the 1-1. Condit swings and gets into this left field. Zavala playing very deep, comes in a few steps and makes the catch. So one away, Condon is retired. Didn't hit that very well. Might have gotten that off the end of the bat, although hit it deeper out there to left field. So one away, and Zach Veen is coming up. And you'll see the outfielders playing deep this week. And as much as we talk about the ball traveling in this ballpark because of elevation, you'll see a lot of singles in this ballpark, and you'll see teams score because of that just as much as you'll see the long ball. I'll tell you why in a moment. First pitch, and Veen goes after him, loops it foul and out of play. Because of how far back these outfielders have to play, you'll see baseballs drop in, plenty of Texas leaguers, even some that don't look like a Texas leaguer off the bat, but the outfielders just can't come in fast enough to get to baseballs. The 0-1. Veen pops it up, left field line, foul territory. Smith giving chase, third baseman near the screen, reaches out and can't make the catch. Crashes into that sidewall and kind of twists his way off the wall. Bounces off that padded fence just in front of the tarp. Appears to be fine. Wasn't a full-on sprint into the wall. He was kind of angling down the line a bit, so he didn't make contact square on with that sidewall. Good effort there from Josh Smith. So 0-2 here to Veen, who's been one of the best hitters in this league. Might be the early candidate for PCL Player of the Year. The pitch swings and misses. That was upstairs, a heater at 97. And there's two away. Well, this is the Winston Santos that so many are excited about. Entering the year, he was listed as the fourth prospect in the Rangers system, according to MLB.com. Baseball America had him at number five, depending on which publication you like to read. First pitch here to Vimael Machin, and that's up and away for ball one. Round Rock three, Albuquerque nothing. Home half of the second. Winston Santos gets the baseball here in the series opener, and he's been sharp to begin this game. His 1-0. Machin gets jammed, pops it up, third base side. Smith backpedaling, he'll make the catch with plenty of room before the outfield grass. 15 pitches, 6 up, 6 down for Winston Santos tonight. We go to the top of the third, Round Rock 3, Albuquerque nothing. 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

0: Josh Smith to lead things off for Round Rock as we go to this top half of the third. The Express in front of the Isotopes. It is 3-0. Biente Bayoso's first pitch to Smith is inside for ball one. Round Rock scoring three times in the top of the second. Winston Santos came back out in the home half. Needed just 8 pitches to retire the side. 6 up, 6 down for him. The 1-0. Call it strike. Bayoso goes with a curveball to the inner half. And that'll level the count at 1 apiece. Smith flew out to center his first time up. The 1-1. And it skips in. 2 balls and a strike. Big crowd on hand here in Albuquerque. Series opener tonight. It is Dollar Hot Dogs, so maybe that's why we're seeing such a massive crowd. But man, this is the best Tuesday crowd we've seen anywhere in the Pacific Coast League this year. Now the 2-1. Swing and a miss. Smith out on his front foot. Curveball at 73. And it's 2 balls and 2 strikes. Just a gorgeous setting here in Albuquerque. You always love coming to this ballpark. You've got the Sandia Mountains right behind this stadium. 2-2. Swung on and hooked deep down the right field line, but foul. Smith turned on a changeup there. And the count remains 2-2. And those mountains look like they are very close, but it's quite a drive to get over to them. The 2-2. They'll swing and swat this foul left field line up to the second deck. And this ballpark sunken down as you look up towards the mountains. We are right across the street from the University of New Mexico's football facility. The 2-2. That's down and out. 3 balls and 2 strikes. When we were here at the end of last year, New Mexico football was hosting Idaho State. So you could go over across the street, watch some college football, and then finish your night with some AAA baseball here at Isotopes Park. Payoff pitch. Outside ball 4. Smith draws a leadoff walk, and Round Rock has a base runner to begin this top half of the third. So Biente Bayoso, Albuquerque's starter, retired the first 5 of the night and then allowed 4 consecutive hits, including 3 straight doubles. Round Rock got to him with 2 outs in that second. So here's Bride, flew out to the shortstop his first time around. Bayoso the stretch. He'll kick and fire. Called strike, sweeper on the inner half, and it's 0-1. Bryant sporting an 8-game hitting streak. It's been a great season for Jonah. He was granted his release at the start of the All-Star break, but signed back with Texas and returned to this club. The 0-1, he'll swing and float this foul down the left field side as it veers up into the stands. And it's 0-2, and it was a broken bat there. It was off the end of his bat. And so he'll ask for a new piece of lumber. He'll trade out his tan-colored bat for a black one. And so he'll walk back up to the box. Round Rock 3, Albuquerque nothing. Top of the third. Just getting this series started. We're here for the next 6 days. Great weather here for late July. Right now 79 degrees. Partly cloudy skies. Sun was out for a little bit to start this game. Bayoso holds his 0-2. There goes Smith. The pitch is in the dirt. The throw down to second. The tag quickly. No. He dropped the ball. Amador had it come out of his glove. Maybe they get Smith if it does not just slip out of that red glove for Amador. So John Smith into second. Well, he pulled that tag down so quickly that the ball found its way out of his glove. We'll watch the replay here. Oh, yeah, he's out if he hangs on to that ball. The set and the 1-2. And that one's in the dirt. You know, we don't have the challenge system on plays like that. You can obviously challenge balls and strikes, but at this level, you cannot ask for a review on a safe out call. And in that spot, if that was challenged, I wonder if that would have been overturned, even though the ball fell out of his glove. I'd have to see a second replay of it. I'll tell you why in a moment. 2-2. That's the outside. 3-2. He put the tag down. It almost looked like as he was coming back up with the ball, then it snuck out of his glove. So did he complete the play almost like a transfer? Should it count as that? I think he maybe it would have been ruled out if you could go to look at it. But down at second base tonight, that is Brian Van Vranken making that call. Express will take it. Payoff pitch. A swing and a fly ball behind the plate that gets out of play. And it'll stay at 3 balls and 2 strikes. Hardly any wind tonight in this ballpark. We've been here at times when the wind's howling out to right, and it is impossible to get people out if you go to take them out in those types of games here. Payoff pitch. Bryant swings and connects. Fly ball to center. Veen coming in, now moving back. Gets behind and makes the catch. Smith will not tag. Draws a throw there from Veen, but it's cut off by the shortstop. So Bryant is retired. And there's one away in this top of the third. Round Rock leading Albuquerque 3-0. They've got a man on second, and now John Taylor bats. JT with a frozen rope to the right fielder back in the second inning. 103.7 off his bat. Condon playing deep, just moved back a couple of steps and reeled it in. First offering here. That's low and out for ball one. Well, Bayoso's pitch count already up to 55 right now. Had a long second inning. Threw 26 pitches in that second frame. The pitch. Curveball nibbles at the corner. And so the count here is 1-1. Anytime you have an earned run average that is north of 8, and you're into late July, that is never a good sign. And that's where Bante Bayoso is at right now. 1-1. Outside, 2 balls and a strike. Bayoso, 26 years old. He signed with the Rockies back in February. This is his 7th professional season. Pitched in the World Baseball Classic this year for Team Mexico. The 2-1 to Taylor. He'll swing a fly ball out to center again. Veen sprinting over to his right, cutting off his left fielder, and makes the catch. That's twice tonight. Zach Veen has gone into Sterling Thompson, his left fielder's territory, and taken a ball away from him. He's like a center grabbing rebound from a guard that maybe was about to get an easy rebound but wants to pad his stats. I'm not sure anybody will look at the stats here for Veen defensively on balls like that. Aaron Zavala the batter now. And Bayoso steps off the back of the mound. So Aaron is swinging a hot bat here in the month of July. 294 average. He's got 2 homers and 11 RBIs. By far his best month of the season. First offering. Called strike. Sweeper through the back door. Then it's 0-1. Bayoso off that first base side of the mound. A look at second. And the pitch. Swung on and pounded on the ground. 3-hopper to the second baseman, Amador. He's up and on with it to first. A bit down the line, but no problem for the first baseman machine. No runs, no hits. 1 left on for the Express. We go to the home half. Round Rock still in control at 3-0.
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0: Back in Albuquerque, where Round Rock sports a 3-0 advantage over the Colorado Rockies AAA affiliate, Texas Rangers AAA ball club, here for the week. And speaking of the Texas Rangers, some roster moves today. Round Rock will see left-handed pitcher Marco Gonzalez join Texas's roster. So Gonzalez available tonight out of the Rangers bullpen. Jose Corniel, unfortunately, going on the injured list. And also joining the big league club as Winston Santos' first pitch here to the right-hander and Chad Stevens. It's off the plate away for ball one. Austin Wins had his contract selected. So two guys who were not originally on the 40-man roster, 1-0, swung on and belted right center field, moving away from Kelnick, and the center fielder will chase this at the base of the wall. Stevens chugging for second. He's thinking three. The throw in from center is late. Head first dive, and it's a triple for Chad Stevens. So there's the first triple of this series. You'll see plenty of them out into the right center field triangle. Once it got by Kelnick, he had to peel off and chase it at the fence. That's the first hit of the night for Albuquerque. Winston Santos went six up, six down to start this game. So that will bring up Connor Capel. Capel, the DH, hitting just 191 through his first 16 games for the Terps. Round Rock with a 3-0 lead, bottom of this third. And Albuquerque quickly with a man 90 feet away. We'll get back to the roster moves in just a moment. Santos will wind up in his first offering. A swing of this one fouled back to the top of the screen. It's 0-1. So Austin Wins going up. Kyle Higashioka placed on the injured list. So Corniel and Higashioka both go on the IL today. And in their place, Austin Wins and Marco Gonzalez. A windup, and now the 0-1. Swing and a miss right by Capel. And it's nothing at two. And Jalen Beeks was transferred to the 60-day injured list. That's how the Rangers were able to create a roster spot to have both those guys join their club. As this pitch is swung on, one hopper, Smith on the backhand, third baseman gets to his feet, the throw across is up the line, not in time. Smith diving to his right on the backhand, able to snare it. He got up to his feet, but was off balance with the throw. And so the first baseman, Espinal, coming off the bag. Staying put at third is Stevens. Connor Capel has an infield single. Two on with nobody out for Albuquerque. And the nine-hitter, Brian Betancourt, to bat. Other roster news today that affected the Express. Santos' first pitch. A swing and a fly ball down the left field line, twisting away from Zavala, going into the corner. He'll reach up and make the catch as he goes over the chalk. He'll fire into second as tagging and scoring is Stevens. Sacrifice fly here for Brian Betancourt. You'll take that if you're Round Rock starter Winston Santos. And Round Rock's lead is now 3-1. Albuquerque is on the board. Brings up the top of the order here, Adel Amador to bat. Long run for Aaron Zavala as he chases that down. Chris Mortensen to the Express on a rehab assignment. First pitch, Amador takes low and away for ball one. So Martin, who's coming back from a right shoulder impingement, not the first time we've seen him on rehab this year. 1-0 the count. The kick of the pitch. A swing and a floater out to center. Kelnick racing over to his left, reaches up and makes the catch. So there's two away. That ball hung up for a while. Plenty of time for Kelnick to go over and bring it in. And now Ryan Ritter the bat. Well, this would be a step in the right direction here for Winston Santos. You give up a leadoff triple and then an infield single. You come back, you get a fly out down the line that does score a run, so a sack fly, and then a line out to center. But in this ballpark, things can unravel quickly. And Santos an opportunity to allow just one here in this bottom of the third. Round Rock holds a 3-1 lead. And Santos comes set. And the first pitch. And swung on and looped into center. It'll fall in for a hit. So Ritter ambushes Santos there. And now it'll be first and second with two away. And Sterling Thompson the bat. Mentioned it already, but a nice size crowd here on this Tuesday. You've got the three-tiered berm out there. Out in right field. Lots of fans hanging out there tonight with the blankets out, relaxing just as they do at Del Diamond. Santos holds at the first offering. Thompson will take a changeup down and away for ball one. Out to straightaway center. That section of the ballpark closed off to fans. We got some shrubbery out there behind the fence, and then about six or seven tall trees. The pitch. This is down and in. One ball and one strike. Behind the left field fence, both bullpens. Round Rock's bullpen closer towards center field. Albuquerque's closer towards the left field foul pole. And then the giant video board in left center. 1-1. A swing and a liner almost takes the head of Santos off and into center. Rounding third here and coming to the plate, sliding in safely is Connor Capel. The throw just a hair late. RBI single for Sterling Thompson. He cracks one up the middle at 105. Round Rock's lead is just one now. So hard to get off the field in this ballpark. We saw that with Albuquerque starter Bayente Bayoso in the second frame tonight, and Santos also close to getting through this inning, but now has allowed back-to-back singles and a run is in, and a second for the frame here, and the crowd into it. So Thompson with his 37th RBI of the season. And now Charlie Condon, who's been a force this year, hitting 286, but he's got 20 home runs. 61 RBIs for Condon. So right on right here, Dave Borkowski, Round Rock's pitching coach, went out to talk to Santos. Round Rock 3, Albuquerque 2. Former third overall pick in 2024 in the box. And the first pitch to him. Up and in for ball one. Condon, who played his collegiate baseball at the University of Georgia, as part of the Futures game this year. Santos is 1-0. That's a called strike. Sweeper through the front door, and it's 1-1. First base, out of the rubber, bright red glove, baseball in at the pitch. Condon swings and shoots this to the opposite field for a single. Getting the wave around third, here is Ritter. The throw to the plate is not in time. Johnson, the catcher, just comes out and knocks it down from first to third. Goes Thompson, and this game is tied at 3 thanks to Charlie Condon. So both teams doing damage with 2 outs early tonight. And this second time through the order for Santos, he's had some issues here. So now Zach Veen bats. Veen, who struck out in the second inning, a .314 average, 16 homers this season. So you've got 36 bombs between your cleanup man and your five hitter tonight. First pitch. He'll swing and tap this past the mound. Second baseman Taylor up to get it. Has to go quickly, and they got him. Close play. It would have scored a run, but John Taylor hurls it onto first just before Veen gets to the bag. Albuquerque has tied it up at 3 thanks to 5 hits here in the third inning. And then we'll go to the fourth. Round Rock and Albuquerque in the series opener tonight on Sports Radio AM 1300 The Zone and the free iHeartRadio app.
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77 of the season here in Albuquerque. First pitch to Trevor Hover. Round rocks the left-handed bat in the sixth hole tonight. He'll take down and away for ball one by Ente Beoso back out to the mound, Albuquerque starter. To clarify, as Beoso winds and the 1-0 pitch. A swing and a fly ball out of play, third base side. And so it's one ball and one strike. It is the 97th game for Round Rock overall. Not the 97th game in this ballpark specifically. That would be a lot of baseball games, too many in this ballpark, which is a hitter's paradise. A liner right at the second baseman. Amador squeezes the glove right near his left knee. So Hover hits one right on the button, but it's out number one in this top of the fourth. We talked a lot about playing at elevation. Round Rock didn't do much of it the first 2 months of the season. Their only difficult destination they went to in the PCL was El Paso in May. It's the first pitch here to Espinal. It's a called strike. But in the last month, they've gone to Vegas, they've gone to Reno, and now they get their first taste here of what Isotopes Park has to offer. 0-1. Espinal swings and whacks it. One hopper. Shortstop Ritter gloves. Tosses on to first in time. Nice play from Ryan Ritter. Two down here in this top of the fourth. That brings up Cooper Johnson. For the Express, though, this stadium has been kind to them, at least on the mound. You look at what they've done since the start of 2024 here at Isotopes Park. They are 18-7. And they own a 4.54 earned run average in 25 games here since the beginning of 24. Last year, they had to play here in 2 6-game series. First pitch to Johnson's down and away for ball one. Tied at 3, top of the fourth inning. Cooper RBI double back in the second. Beoso will fire in this 1-0. That's a strike. Curveball at 76. Fires might not be the word to use with Beoso on the mound. Serves in the pitches is better. He likes the slow stuff. 1-1. Foul back. It's 1-2. Beoso, the soft tossing right-hander. Haven't seen the heater too much tonight. When they have, it's been around 87, 88. And most of his pitches between 70 and 80 miles an hour. 1-2 pitch. That's low. And it's 2 balls and 2 strikes. Rangers are in action right now against the White Sox. And their offense is out to play. 5-0 as they go to the bottom of the fifth. Texas with the lead. Rangers in such a strange spot right now as we inch closer to the deadline. The 2-2. In the dirt, 3 balls and 2 strikes. Kamar Rocker, 5 scoreless innings, a walk, and 4 strikeouts. He's been brilliant to open that game. Justin Foscue getting a start for Texas. The pitch, and this one popped up first base side and out of play. Foscue is 1-for-3. Camp Colley also in the lineup. He's 1-for-2. Three balls, 2 strikes, 2 outs. A wind up and the payoff pitch. And it's on the outside corner. Got him looking. So strike 3 call. Johnson will punch out. And that's the first one of the night for Beoso as he works a 1-2-3 top of the fourth. We'll travel to the home half. Round Rock in Albuquerque tied at 3. 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

0: Round Rock in Albuquerque will go to the bottom of the fourth. Express 3, the Isotopes 3 on this cloudy Tuesday from Isotopes Park. Round Rock AAA affiliate of the Texas Rangers, Albuquerque, the AAA ball club of the Colorado Rockies. So Winston Santos returns to the mound. He will face 6, 7, and 8. The email machine steps in the first offering. And he'll swing and foul this back just above us here in the press box, and it's 0-1. Machine hitting 296 this year. Veteran bat. He's got 9 homers, 53 RBIs. A kick in the 0-1. They'll swing and sky this. Shallow center. Shortstop traveling out. Center fielder coming in. Kelnick will call off his shortstop, and he'll make the catch. Machine is retired, and there's one away. Much easier for the player coming in than the one going out. Kelnick had plenty of time to get to the spot there. So it brings up Chad Stevens. Stevens tripled in his first at-bat tonight. Winston Santos trying to bounce back after a tough third inning. First pitch, that's high for ball one. In that third, he allowed 3 runs on 5 hits. The 1-0. That's low, 2 balls and no strikes. Retired the first 6 he saw in this game. Just could not get off the field with 2 outs in that third frame. He'll turn to the 2-0. Fastball for a strike, and it's 2-1. Firm heater there at 96. Stevens in his 6th professional season, his third team he's appeared with, or third organization, as a swing and a foul tip, and it's 2 balls and 2 strikes. Has appeared with the Astros, along with the Angels. Had a 61-game on-base streak come to an end at Dell Diamond just over 3 weeks ago. That stretch from the end of last season, 2-2. Down and in, 3 balls and 2 strikes. 1 away, we're in the bottom of the 4th. Round Rock and Albuquerque knotted up at 3. Winston Santos making his first start with the Express this year. His first 2 innings came out of the bullpen. He was piggybacking for Jordan Montgomery. Payoff pitch. Got him looking. Heater at 97. And Santos with his 3rd strikeout of the ballgame. So there's 2 down, and that will bring up Connor Capel. Perfectly executed. Down and away. Right at the corner. Not all the way at the corner, but just inside there. Squarely a strike. Capel singled and scored a run in that 3rd frame. Third baseman Smith up on the infield grass. First pitch. Called strike, and it's 0-1. The defense behind Santos pulled over. Expecting the left-hander to pull. 0-1 the count, the windup, and the pitch. This one hooked on the ground, foul. Capel out in front. Then it's 0-2. Well, even though he gave up 3 runs in that 3rd, it was a 16-pitch inning. He entered this 4th at 32 pitches. Very economical tonight for Santos. He had 42 pitches right now for the ballgame. 0-2 pitch. Down and away, and it's a ball and 2 strikes. 3 runs on 4 hits and no errors for Round Rock. 3 runs on 5 hits and no errors for Albuquerque. Bottom of the 4th, Santos will kick up and deliver. He got him looking. Back-to-back punch outs for Santos to end the 4th. He's got 4 for the game, and we'll go to the top of the 5th. Still tied at 3 between the Express and Isotopes. 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
0: 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Round Rock and Albuquerque head to the top of the fifth. Knotted up at three by Ante Belloso. Will kick up. First pitch to Round Rock's Caber Rodriguez. It'll pound the zone with a cutter for strike one. Three runs, four hits, and no errors for the E-Train. It's three runs, five hits, and no errors for the Isotopes. Belloso winds in the 0-1 pitch. And Rodriguez off the end of the bat, a roller to the second baseman. Up into his left is Amador. He'll sling on to first. There's one away. Two pitches, and Rodriguez is retired. Now the top of the order coming back up for the Express. Jared Kelnick to hit for a third time. Kelnick grounded out to the shortstop to open this game. Flew out to left in the second inning. So Belloso has settled in. After struggling to get off the field with two outs in the second, and he's now cleansed his pitch count a bit as this first offering is off the plate away for ball one.

It's gone! Jared Kelnick sneaks one out of here. His power continues to show up for this E-Train team. It's a solo jack, and Round Rock's got the lead again. It's 4-3. He goes the opposite way this time. It was a cutter on the outer half, and it just barely clears that 10-foot wall out and left. 395 feet. So a 4-3 E-Train advantage in the first pitch to Josh Smith, and that's low for ball one. Those first two at-bats for Kelnick, you could tell, out on his front foot. He stays back here and goes with the pitch. 1-0. That's down and out, and it's 2-0. Fifth of the year for Kelnick, his 17th RBI. What a pickup he was by the Rangers. Wind up in the 2-0 pitch. That's off the plate away, and it's 3-0. So Belloso gets the first down on two pitches, then gives up a homer to Kelnick. Now his 3-0 offering. And Smith takes a fastball for a strike, and it's 3-1. Well, Josh Young was just removed from the game. That's from the Rangers game. We'll keep an eye on that. 3-1. Breaking ball up and out, and that's ball four. So Smith with his second walk of the contest. And Jonah Bride is coming up. And that is not a good sign for the Rangers. They need Josh Young. He has been their best hitter all season long. And to lose him would be a big blow. And we'll see what we can find out. You wonder if that would have a domino effect here. Maybe somebody will go up to the big leagues as a throw over to first, and Smith dives back in time. And the obvious candidate is the name I just said, Josh Smith. One away in this top half of the fifth. Round Rock just took the lead again on a Jared Kelnick homer. First pitch to Bride. And Jonah swings, and he'll jolt this to left. Thompson going back. He'll leap up, makes the catch. Back against the wall as he jumped up against the fence. Takes away extra bases from Bride, and there's two down. It was not high enough to clear the wall, but Thompson timed his jump, squared his body up, and made the play. Watch the replay here again. This one, yeah, it would have hit the top of the wall and come down for extra bases. So here's John Taylor now. And the first offering. And that one's off the plate away for ball one. Round Rock 4, Albuquerque 3. Top half of the fifth. The set and the pitch. Down and in. So 2-0. JT hit one very hard back in the second, but right at the right fielder. Belloso set. He'll kick and deliver. On the corner for a strike. Changeup fading away from the lefty. That was close. Thought maybe we'd see a challenge. Two balls and a strike. A kick of the pitch. John swings and smashes this into right for a single past the dive of the second baseman. So Taylor has his first hit of the night, and it extends this fifth inning. And now first and second for Round Rock's five hitter Aaron Zavala. Still nobody throwing in that Albuquerque bullpen, trying to get Belloso through this fifth tonight. Taylor turned on a cutter that was elevated and on the inner edge. And so now Brian Betancourt will go out, maybe to kill some time here as he speaks to the right-hander. Beautiful night for a ball game in Albuquerque. We are here all week. We're back tomorrow again at 6:35 Thursday. We've got some day baseball for you. It

0: will be a 1:05 Central Time first pitch. Rarely see those weekday day games, especially when you get deeper into the summer. But they've been doing that all season long on Thursdays in this ballpark. Quick visit to the mound for the catcher. They also, the starter stares at second, first pitch. Outside for ball one. Zavala, who lined out to center in the second, grounded out to the second baseman in the third. Aaron sporting the mustache. It's a new look for him. Maybe out of the All-Star break. 1-0. Outside, and it's two balls and no strikes. Zavala, who's fared much better against right-handers than left-handers. He's fed a righty here in Bayoso. Round Rock 4, Albuquerque 3. Top of the fifth, two outs, men on first and second. Bayoso's pitch. Zavala swings and clubs this in the air to right. It's hanging up. Right fielder coming in, Condon. He'll jog in and make the catch with that tan-colored mitt. No runs, or check that, one run on two hits. Two left on. Jared Kelnick leaves the yard. His fifth homer of the year, and it vaults Round Rock in front. It's 4-3 as we go to the bottom of the fifth inning on Sports Radio, AM 13 Under the Zone, and the free iHeartRadio app.
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3: 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A team of minor league baseball players challenged an intramural team of Dell engineers to a game of sandlot baseball. Winner gets to be a AAA affiliate. Loser gets the stadium named after them. It was a close game, but even with all the ingenuity and innovation from the Dell engineers, the minor leaguers won and the Round Rock Express were born. At least that's how we choose to remember it.

0: Winston Santos returns to the mound for Round Rock as we go to this home half of the fifth. The Express with a 4-3 lead. Jared Kelnick go-ahead homer in the top of the fifth. Santos first pitch here to Brian Betancourt, and it's a three-hopper to the second base. But Taylor Fields on the shallow grass in right tosses on to first for round number one. So Betancourt retired on one pitch. Winston Santos has been efficient. 45 pitches right now. And even in that third, when he allowed three runs, only needed 16 pitches to get through that inning. Albuquerque has been ultra aggressive. So we'll see if Adael Amador will take a pitch here as the first offering. And that's high for ball one. Vicente Belloso, the starter tonight for the Isotopes, looks like he is done. We'll give his line in a moment. 1-0. And that's down and away. Two balls and no strikes. So Belloso, five innings, six hits, four runs, all earned, two walks and a strikeout. He gave up one homer. 2-0 pitch. That's upstairs, and it's three balls and no strikes. Belloso needed 91 pitches to get through five frames. The opposite of what Santos has done. 3-0. Down and in. So loses control there, and that's the first walk he's issued tonight. Third time he's faced Amador, puts him aboard, and Ryan Ritter will be the batter. All right, let's go to this date in Nolan Ryan history as we take a look back at a 1988 start for Mr. Ryan. And it was the Astros taking on the Phillies. This first pitch is down and in, and that's ball one. It was at the Astrodome on a Thursday night. Nolan Ryan was really struggling at the time going into this start. Big lead for Amador at first. The pitch. Called strike, down and in, a slider. And it's one and one. From June 1st to July 16th of 1988, Nolan Ryan was 1-5 with a 6.11 earned run average. That came in nine starts. Throw over to first base. Amador gets back in time. But on this date, 38 years ago, he returned to his Hall of Fame form. He was 41 years old, and he delivered a complete game shutout. 2-0 win for the Astros. And the 1-1 comes inside and almost hits Ritter. Two balls and a strike. Ryan earned the win while allowing just three hits. He walked four. He struck out nine. The opposing pitcher that day, it would be Mike Maddox, current Angels pitching coach and former pitching coach of the Rangers, of course, but also the Express. Amador takes off. The pitch is low. The throw to second. It beat him by a mile. Cooper Johnson with a cannon throws out Adael Amador. John Taylor had time to grab a peanut butter and jelly sandwich out of his back pocket, take a bite, and put it back in his pocket, and then apply a tag. He was sitting there forever waiting for Amador to come his way. So there's two down. Amador caught stealing. And the pitch, that's a strike, and it's 3-2. I don't think John has a PB&J in his back pocket, but if he did, he could have a snack. They're showing the replay here. Amador was going into his dive as the ball was going into the glove of Taylor. Payoff pitch. A swing and a fly ball to center. Kelnick over to his left. Back now moving in. He'll make the catch. Santos faces the minimum. 55 pitches through five tonight for Winston Santos. He's been sharp. And we'll head to the top of the sixth. Round Rock in front of Albuquerque, 4-3.
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0: Round Rock in Albuquerque traveling to this top of the sixth. The Express with a 4-3 lead. Trevor Hover to step in as Blake Adams is the new pitcher. Right-hander kicks and deals. Hover swings and tags it to right, but waiting for it is Condon, and he makes the catch. Hover hits it right on the button, but it's out number one. 105 off Hover's bat there. So Bayente Bayoso, the starter for Albuquerque, his night is complete. We'll give you his line in just a moment. Adams, first pitch to Santiago Espinal, and it's outside for ball one. Four runs, six hits, and no errors for Round Rock. It's three runs, five hits, and no errors for Albuquerque. It's been a terrific start for Winston Santos. 1-0. That one will miss. Two balls and no strikes. Ryan Betancourt, the catcher, will challenge right away. And this is the first challenge we've seen from either side tonight. So we'll go to the board. Albuquerque wants a look, and the call is overturned. A successful challenge here, and instead of 2-0, the count is split at a ball and a strike. For Bayoso, it was five innings, six hits, four runs, all earned, two walks, and a strikeout. Pitch to Espinal. That's down and away. So two balls and a strike. 91 pitches for Bayoso. 2-1. Out back. 2-2. And it looks like Winston Santos, he is also done. Santos, five innings, six hits. Or check that, five hits. It'll be three runs all earned. Only one walk tonight. That's key. Four strikeouts. 2-2. A swing and a bouncer. Third base side coming up on it. Smith. He'll scoop and sling to first. It's in time. And there's 2-8. So Santos did a nice job in this game, and he only needed 55 pitches. But again, they're being careful with him, trying to overwork him too early. Even though we are midway through this season, but say that after he missed much of last year. First pitch to Cooper Johnson, top of the zone, four strike one. Cooper doubled and drove in a run in the second. He also scored a run. Struck out looking in the fourth. Adams 0-1. And that's downstairs. And so it's one ball and one strike. Blake Adams, an 0-5 record and an 8.82 earned run average. 1-1. It's inside, two balls and a strike. Opened his season with Double-A Hartford. Eight appearances, a 3.62 ERA there. And was promoted. 25-year-old. The pitch. Johnson swings and flies it out to right. This will send Condon back and over to his left. He'll skip to this baseball down in the corner and make the catch. It's a 1-2-3 inning for Blake Adams out of the Albuquerque bullpen. And we'll zip off to the home half of the sixth. The E-Train in control. It's 4-3.
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0: Chris Martin takes the mound for the Express, and his first pitch to Sterling Thompson is fouled back, and it's 0-1. Round Rock 4, Albuquerque 3. We're in this home half of the sixth. Winston Santos, his night is complete. 5 innings, 3 runs, all earned. A walk and 4 strikeouts, only 55 pitches. So he turns it over to the rehabbing 40-year-old in Martin in the pitch. And Thompson will split this foul, third base side, 0-2. 4 runs, 6 hits, and no errors for the Express. 3 runs, 5 hits, and no errors for the Isotopes. Martin, the 6'8", 224-pound right-hander whose career began all the way back in 2005 with the Rockies. The 0-2, a swing, and it's wrapped on the ground, right down the first baseline. Espinal knocks it down, fires onto his first baseman, or check that pitcher covering for him at first base in Martin. And there's one away. Espinal, a couple steps to his left, did not glove it cleanly, but picked it right up and tossed to Martin covering. And so there's one away. Martin here on a rehab is 7, just added to the Round Rock roster earlier today, coming off of a right shoulder impingement. Not the first time he's dealt with that injury. And he's been on the injured list 3 separate times this year, and all 3 times it's been with that shoulder impingement. So here's Charlie Condon, first pitch. Swings and misses. Puts a curveball at 83 right by him, and it's 0-1. As we mentioned, Martin's career began in the Rockies organization. He was taken in the 21st round in 2005, made his big league debut in 2014. The 0-1, fouled straight back. Martin, who was drafted out of McLennan Community College, he's from Arlington, grew up and went to Arlington High School. And for Martin, never appeared here for Albuquerque as the 0-2. And that one will miss high, and a challenge from Johnson. He thought it was strike three, was ready to throw it around here, so we'll get an express challenge. It's their first one of the night, and this one just off the plate away. It's unsuccessful here from Johnson in this bottom of the sixth. So the count is 1-2 to Charlie Condon. Martin Holtz, and the pitch, swing and a miss. A strikeout here of Charlie Condon. Martin goes back to his curveball, and there's two away. Fifth strikeout for Round Rock, pitching the first for Martin. The Express hold a 4-3 lead as we're in this bottom of the sixth. Martin this year, when he's been with Round Rock on these rehab assignments, he's really struggled. This is the fourth time the Express have seen him take the mound, and 2 2/3 of work, 5 earned runs. First pitch to Zach Veen. Big swing, and it's right by him. Martin zips a fastball by Veen at 91, and it's 0-1. Now this Albuquerque lineup, which was great the first 3 months of the year, has really struggled here in July. 0-1. A swing and a pop-up behind the plate. Catcher Johnson gives chase, and it'll end up in the stands. The count moves to nothing at 2. Isotopes have lost their last 2 series, and in their last 4 series, they are 0-2-2. At one point, and control the first place in the first half, but relinquish that lead to Vegas. The pitch, and Veen swings a fly ball to deep left. Zavala going back. He'll get behind it before the warning track makes the catch. So Chris Martin, here on a rehab assignment, works a 1-2-3 bottom of the sixth, and the Express still have the lead. It's 4-3. 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
0: Round Rock and Albuquerque go to this top of the seventh. Each rain with a 4-3 lead. Blake Adams back to the mound. Right-hander worked a scoreless top of the sixth out of the bullpen for the Tones. His pitch here to Gabriel Rodriguez finds the zone on 2-0, so that'll make it 2-1. Four runs, six hits, no errors for Round Rock. Three runs, five hits, and no errors for Albuquerque. And the pitch, it's inside. And the count shifts to 3-1. So Chris Martin with a speedy 1-2-3-6 frame here on his rehab assignment. 10 pitches, couple of whiffs on the curveball. Struck out top prospect Charlie Condon, 3-1. And Rodriguez swings and skies it to left field. Thompson will drift back a couple of steps. Now comes back in three or four steps and makes the catch. One away here to begin this seventh frame. So Adams with four up and four down. And it'll be Jared Kelnick who gave Round Rock the lead with his solo homer in the fifth. And the first pitch. Called strike. It's a breaking ball. Then it's 0-1. Adams still looking for his first Triple-A victory. 0-5 this year. The pitch. Swing and a miss. He was late on that. And it's 0-2. Kelnick with his fifth homer of the year in that fifth frame. The 0-2. He'll swing and shoot this through the left side. It's a single. So Jared Kelnick has a multi-hit game. 33 for 96 is Jared Kelnick in a Round Rock Union. He has hit when he's been at the AAA level this year. First pitch coming up to Smith, and we'll get a balk here from Adams. He kind of stuttered as he stepped off the back of the mound, and Kelnick awarded second. He had a monstrous lead over there. So a balk to move Kelnick into scoring position, and now Smith with one out, trying not to get a run. The pitch, that's low for ball one. We did not finish this date in Nolan Ryan history, so we'll get back to it. We were talking about a complete game shutout for Nolan Ryan on this date in 1988 with the Astros. The 1-0. Smith pulls at first baseline, but foul. It's a ball and a strike. Astros 2-0 win as Nolan Ryan earned the victory. Three hits, four walks, struck out nine. Mike Maddox got the loss. Maddox, of course, first pitching coach in Round Rock Express history. He was the pitching coach for the Rangers when they won the World Series. Now with the Angels. The 1-1. Smith swings and stings it into center for a clean single. Kelnick sprinting around third. The throw to the plate's a good one. The tag! They got him! Head first jump into the plate there for Kelnick. He was leaping as that tag came on him, diving towards the plate, but that throw from Veen was perfect. On a line to his catcher. And so Kelnick gunned down. Smith on the throw advances to second. We'll watch the replay. Zach Veen with a perfect throw on the chest of the catcher. And man, Kelnick almost got around the tag. Going to the back portion of home, trying to adjust his body and only touch the plate with his right hand. First pitch here to Jonah Bride is upstairs for ball one. So it's an outfield assist for Veen. Josh Smith reaches for a third time. And now the pitch to Bride is bounced foul, and it's 1-1. Round Rock 4, Albuquerque 3. Top half of the seventh. It's been a fun ball game tonight to open up this series. And the 1-1. A swing, and it's pulled on the ground to the shortstop. Ritter will scoop and sling to first for the final out of this top of the seventh. So it's no runs. It's two hits. It's one left on for the E-Train. Time to stretch here in Albuquerque, New Mexico. Round Rock 4, Albuquerque 3. 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
1: 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Round Rock in Albuquerque, travel to the bottom of the seventh. We'll get a pitching change. It'll be Spencer Adams out of the bullpen tonight. So he'll take over for the rehabbing Chris Martin, who worked a scoreless sixth inning, a 1-2-3 frame. And it included a strikeout. Just 10 pitches for Martin. He was sharp. And so Adams will face V-Mail Machine as his first pitch. And it's a fastball for strike one. So again, Martin, a right shoulder impingement. Coming back from that injury. 10 pitches, 9 of them for a strike. And Adams 0-1. And Machine will take low. And it's one ball and one strike. So Blake Adams took over for Albuquerque. We get Spencer Adams on the other side for Round Rock. No relation, at least that we know of. Wind up and the 1-1 pitch. Rifle foul, and it's 1-2. Spencer's 0-2 this year, a 9.82 ERA in 3 starts. First time we've seen him since the All-Star break. Last time out, 4 innings, 5 hits, 4 earned in Reno on July 11th. Adams will wind up in the 1-2 pitch. A swing and a tapper past the mound. Second baseman Taylor sprinting up. He'll glove. He'll fire. It's there in time. One away. So a ground out here. And it'll bring up Chad Stevens. Adams, who's been in a starting role, but will come out of the bullpen for Kyle Moore tonight. Chad Stevens will step in. First pitch coming up to Stevens. And he'll swing and slice this foul. And so 0-1. I'm not trying to maintain this one-run lead. Tough to do in this ballpark. The pitch. That's down and in. And it's one ball and one strike. Adams, former second-round pick by the White Sox in 2014. And the 1-1. That's off the plate away. 2 balls and a strike. Retired in 2019. Didn't think he would have to retire, but had 3 back surgeries in 19, 20, and 21. 2-1. Up and away, 3 balls and a strike. Just a remarkable story of perseverance. Was coaching high school baseball back in Georgia. Threw to his kids one day and realized he didn't have any back pain. 3-1. Swung on and stroked to left for a single. So Stevens with a base knock. There's the first Albuquerque hit since the third inning. And with one out in this bottom of the seventh, Isotopes have the tying run aboard. And it will bring up Connor Capel. And Adams in 2024 was pitching to his players in Georgia and realized he didn't have back pain and decided he wanted to attempt a comeback. And here he is after spending time in independent baseball the last 2 years. First pitch here to Capel is in the dirt for ball one. Round Rock 4, Albuquerque 3. Adams taking the bump. I wonder if maybe Kyle Moore will try and get 3 innings out of him to finish this game tonight. And the 1-0. A bunt attempt out in front of the mound. It's Adams to try and pick it up with a bare hand. Doesn't get it cleanly. Everybody's safe. It's first and second for the Topes with one away. Capels sneaks a bunt down. Adams was there. Johnson, the catcher, was right next to him. You wonder if maybe he got a little hurried once he saw Cooper there. Johnson peeled off the last moment, and Spencer trying to grab him with a bare hand off the grass out in front of the mound and couldn't do it. It was bunted perfectly midway between home plate and the mound. So it's a bunt for a hit here for Capel. And now Brian Betancourt steps in. And the first pitch is outside for ball one. He's not going to try a bunt here, at least I don't think. But why not go to it again? At the very least, you sacrifice the two men over. There's two outs at that point, but still. 1-0. Called strike, and it's 1-1. Four runs, eight hits, and an error for the Express. Three runs, six hits, and no errors for the Topes. Adams set at his chest. The 1-1. A swing, and this ball's ripped towards right center. It's down in the alley and rolling to the wall. Rounding third here and scoring is Stevens. Right behind him is Capel. Jamming on the brakes, Betancourt as he rounds second. It's a two RBI go-ahead double for Brian Betancourt, and the Topes lead it 5-4. Good thing he didn't bunt. So Albuquerque, after going quiet from the fourth through sixth frames, has vaulted in front. And it's their first lead of the ballgame. And now Betancourt off second. Top of the order to bat. First pitch to Amador. They'll swing and chop it foul. 1.54 had a 154 average coming into tonight. And he beats you here with this seven. That's a tough pill to swallow. That's why I thought about the bunt attempt. 0-1, up and away, and it's a ball and a strike. And Amador has had quality at-bats tonight. Drilled one right at the shortstop to open this game. He's 0-2 with a walk. And the 1-1 out in front. Adams spins in a slider, and it's 1-2. Talked about how great the Express have been on the mound in this ballpark over the last few seasons. 1-2. And the dirt smothered by Johnson. It's two balls and two strikes. They own a 4.54 ERA in 25 games at Isotopes Park since 2004. That is incredibly impressive. They've given up five tonight. 2-2. Tap foul. And for the Express tonight, they have not walked many, just one. It was Amador back in the fifth. The walks always come back to bite you in this ballpark. But tonight they've been great about staying in the zone. The 2-2. That's low, 3-2. Betancourt just drove in two with his double. Amador the lefty, the batter. Payoff pitch. That's high. Ball four. Both walks belong to Anael Amador in this game. And so now Ryan Ritter will bat. Cooper Johnson will walk out to the mound and have a conversation with the right hand. Now you think about the outing for Winston Santos, Nine-Rock starter, five innings. It was only five hits and three earned runs, a walk and four Ks. But he needed just 55 pitches. Then Martin enters for the sixth, just 10 pitches. Now Adams has thrown 21, and there's only one out in this seventh. Albuquerque with a 5-4 lead. So Ryan Ritter, couple of homers this year, 11 RBIs, 1-for-3 tonight. First and second, Adams is set. Here's the pitch. Fastball for strike one. Third base side of the mound is 0-1 pitch. Waved at. Good cutter down and away, and it's nothing and two. That's Betancourt off second. That's Almador off first. And the 0-2. Tap foul, first base side. Series opener tonight, Round Rock trying to continue their great baseball on the road this year. They've been better on the road than at home. And the 0-2. And Ritter pops it up. Center field. Kelnick sprinting straight in. Shortstop Rodriguez going out, and it drops between both of them. Station to station for Albuquerque. They've got the bases loaded. I don't know if Kelnick just didn't see it. Looked like he had a beat on it. Was darting in. However, the right fielder was coming in, and it ended up being Rodriguez, the shortstop, the closest one to it. Second baseman Taylor was backpedaling out. I think John didn't even think he'd have to make a play. I've got no idea how that happened. It looked like Kelnick's ball from the jump. So now they're loaded up, one away. And here's Sterling Thompson. And the first pitch is low for ball one. It'll end up as a hit for Ritter on a tough break for Spencer Adams in what has been a tough inning. Wind up and the 1-0. And it's jolted foul down the third base line and towards the seats out of play. Thompson hitting 318, 6 homers, 36 RBIs. You're getting to the meat and potatoes of this Albuquerque lineup after the back end just hurt you earlier in the inning. Here comes the 1-1. A ground ball to the second baseman. Taylor to second for one. On to first. It's a 4-6-3 turn. So Round Rock limits the damage here. They allow 2 runs on a 2 RBI double from Brian Betancourt. And we'll go to the 8th inning. Isotopes now lead it. It's 5-4.

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1: Round Rock in Albuquerque entering the top of the eighth. Isotopes 5, Express 4. Blake Adams providing a bulk outing here, trying to make it through three frames. Right-hander back out, misses with his first pitch to Taylor. And now the 1-0. That's low. So it's two balls and no strikes. Adams has been great. Two scoreless frames out of the bullpen. Allowed a couple of singles in the seventh, but worked around trouble. 2-0. Outside corner for a strike. It's 2-1. Nearly allowed a run in that seventh, but a great throw from Zach Veen to cut down Jared Kelnick at the plate. 2-1. Same spot. Cutter on the outer edge. It's 2-2. Taylor is 1-for-3 tonight. Scorched a ball in the second, but right at the right fielder. 2-2. They'll swing and whack this to left. A base hit. So John Taylor with a multi-hit game. It's back-to-back. Two-hit games for Taylor. And that's how this top of the eighth begins. Express just gave up the lead in the bottom of the seventh. Brian Betancourt, a two RBI double and in a right center. But Spencer Adams just limits the damage to two runs. First pitch to Aaron Zavala. It's outside. That's ball one. Albuquerque had the bases loaded with one out, but a double play got Round Rock back to the dugout. Taylor with his lead off first. Adams will look over there. Now he'll throw that direction. Zips it to his first baseman. And Machine able to haul that in. Might have been the hardest baseball Adams has thrown all night long, and it was to his first baseman. The 1-0. And it's bounced. First baseman Machine goes to the bag at first, and now they've got Taylor in a run down between first and second. John sprinting towards first. Now back towards second and applying the tag to shortstop Ritter. And there's two away. It's a double play. It'll go down as 3-6-4-6. They were throwing it back and forth. Taylor got into a rundown there. Taylor right to the first baseman. Machine tapped the bag. Taylor did the right thing. Instead of just going towards second where they were going to get the out easily on a tag play, decided to get into a rundown, see if he could make something happen. So two away just like that. Here's Hoffer and the first offering. Top of the zone for strike one. Trevor's 1-for-3. He touched a baseball back in the sixth, but it was caught out and right. He'll swing and loop this out to right field. It'll sink in for a hit. Two out knock for Trevor Hover. He's 2-for-4 this evening. Well, it was his double in the second with two outs that started a rally. Hounderock scored three times with two outs in that second frame. And maybe they could duplicate that here in this eighth. Santiago Espinal, the batter, and his First offering from the right-hander. A swing and a miss. It's 0-1. Again, these two teams are back at it in this ballpark tomorrow at 6:35 Mountain Time, 7:35 Central. They 0-1. Foul back, and it's nothing and two. Our pregame begins tomorrow at 7:20 Central Time. Express here in Albuquerque for six, and then back home next week to take on the Reno Aces. 0-2. Down and away, and it's a ball and two strikes. Fifty-four games remain. That includes tonight's ball game. 1-2. And it's rolled third baseline, diving on the backhand. Stevens gets to his feet, tosses across. It's down the line and past the first baseman. Haver goes from first to third. Espinal scoots to second. It'll be an E5 here. Give him a hit and then an E5. So Espinal wrapped it on the ground, third baseline. And it was Stevens who came up with it on the dive, but then when he got to his feet, just yanked that throw well down the line. Got a double pump there. And that hop was way out in front of the first baseman, and Machine kind of misjudged it a little bit. So that's a tough way for Blake Adams' night to end, as Pedro Lopez will come out and take the baseball from him. Adams, 2 2/3, four hits, no earned runs for now, but it's second and third for Round Rock with two away when we come back in this top of the eighth. E-Train down by a run. It's 5-4.
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1: Cooper Johnson will bat as we're in this top of the eighth. Round Rock down by a run, but the tying run is 90 feet away. John Brebbia's first pitch of the night, and it's a heater for strike one. 5 runs, 8 hits, and an error for Albuquerque. 4 runs, 11 hits, and an error for Round Rock. Brebbia looking for the last down of this eighth. Men on second and third for the Express. Here's the 0-1. Fouled straight back. Nothing in two. So Brebbia, a 1.59 earned run average. He is a new face to this Albuquerque team from the last time Round Rock saw the Topes in early July. Three appearances this year with the Rockies. It did not go well. A 10-3, 8 earned run average. The 0-2. A swing and a liner right at the shortstop. Chest tied for Ryan Ritter. And that ends the threat in this top of the eighth. No runs, two hits, two left on for the E-Train. And we'll travel to the bottom portion of the eighth inning. Albuquerque 5, Round Rock 4. 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

up and fires the first pitch. And Condon takes low and away for ball one. Well, Condon and Veen, the two most feared hitters in this Albuquerque lineup, have been kept in check tonight. Adams, his 1-0 offering. Outside 2-0. They are a combined 1-for-6. And those two have combined for 36 homers this year, along with 128 RBIs. Now the 2-0. Outside 3-0. Adams had to face 7 batters in the 7th inning tonight. He gave up 2 runs, and they came on a Brian Betancourt double. Adams then loaded the bases up and got a double play ball to get out of the jam and just allowed 2. A 3-0. Called strike at the knees. And it's 3-1. Pullside shift is on for the righty in Condon. 3-1 offering. A swing and a pop-up. First baseline, but twisting out of play. Charlie Condon, drafted out of the University of Georgia. And he was a force at Del Diamond earlier this month. Put on a show against the Express. One of the top prospects in all of baseball. Adams, his payoff pitch. A swing, and it's blistered up the middle and into center. Condon has his second hit tonight. So a man on, and there's the insurance run Albuquerque is seeking here in this eighth. And Zach Veen will bat. I would not be surprised if Veen is bunting here, even though he's been so terrific all season. If you're the Isotopes, you need a second run desperately going into the top of the ninth. So Veen will bat, 0-for-3 with a strikeout in this ballgame. Third baseman Smith will come up onto the grass in case of a bunt. Adams is ready, and the first pitch, and it's in the dirt, and Johnson picks it cleanly on the backhand. It's 1-0. Zach Veen, another former first-round pick by the Rockies. He was selected 9th overall in 2020. And the 1-0. Up and out, 2 balls and no strikes. You look at the 2020 Major League Baseball draft, and believe the 8 players in front of Veen have all made their Major League debuts. The 2-0. Veen pops it up down the left field side. Foul territory. Third baseman Smith with a long run. He won't have a play. Has to avoid the tarp. Ends up standing on the tarp. In a full sprint, back turn to the infield. And Smith was looking for a basket catch there. So the count, 2 balls and a strike here to Veen. Of course, the first overall pick in 2020 was Spencer Torkelson. Torkelson, a Tigers first baseman. Garrett Crochet was the 11th overall pick that year. Remember, he made his big league debut without appearing in a minor league game in 2020 for the Chicago White Sox. The Rangers' first round pick in 2020, that would be lefty killer Justin Foscue. Albuquerque 5, Round Rock 4. Home half of the 8th. Nobody out and a man on first for the Isotopes. Zach Veen is the batter. Spencer Adams straightens and now throws over to first. And Condon dives back to the bag in time. Rangers are all over the White Sox tonight at Globe Life Field. It's 10-0, and Marco Gonzalez is an out away from 3 scoreless to finish the game for Texas. As Veen takes up and away. And it's 3-1. Mar Rocker
Six scoreless innings, two walks and six Ks, and now Gonzalez.

0: Gonzalez with a chance to put the finishing touches on a shutout. 3-1. That's low and out. Ball four, and Veen draws a walk. So there's two on with nobody out. And that will bring up the Mayel machine. Marco Gonzalez was here in Albuquerque. Found out this morning he was going up to join the Rangers. And put into action right away tonight, and he has delivered and saved that bullpen. Kyle Moore's walking out of the dugout. That will be all tonight for Spencer Adams. Tough outing for the righty. It'll be an inning plus, and both runners belong to him as he walks off the mound. So two on with nobody out. Round Rock trailing Albuquerque 5-4 in the bottom of the eighth. The Isotopes in search of an insurance run when we come back on Sports Radio AM 1300 The Zone and the free iHeartRadio app.
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0: Michelle Otañez, the right-hander, to take the mound for the Express. As we stand this bottom of the eighth, two on, nobody out for Albuquerque, and the first pitch to Vimael Machin, and he'll chase in the dirt, and it's 0-1. So Otañez, a 4-1 record, a 6.29 ERA. But in four July outings, it's one earned run in four and a third. And it's just one earned run in his last six and a third on the mound. And the 0-1, that's in the dirt. And it's one ball and one strike. Charlie Condon leadoff single here in this eighth inning. Zach Veen then walked. Tanya's has his work cut out for him. Spencer Adams, an inning plus tonight. Both runners on base belong to his final line. Tanya's set at his chest, looks at second, the 1-1. That's inside, it's two balls and a strike. Tanya's, who primarily features a fastball and a slider, and it's a fastball that he can rev up to 100. At times, 101. Two balls and a strike. Here's the pitch. That's low. And the count will move to 3-1. Tanya's favors the fastball, though. Throws it 60% of the time. His biggest issue this year has been throwing strikes. 3-1. A swing and a looper into center, falling fast, down for a hit. Cruising around third and heading to the plate is Condon. The throw comes in. He'll put on the brakes. Now throwing back to second, Johnson, and Veen's back in time. taking a big turnaround. Third there was Condon. Veen did the same. And once he saw Condon going back to third, he then had to head back. And Johnson's throw, Round Rock's catcher, went back to second. And Veen just back in time with a head first dive. So they're loaded up now with nobody out. Chad Stevens, the batter, a chance to break this game open here for Albuquerque, leading it 5-4. Nobody out in this ninth, or check that bottom of the eighth. The set, and the first pitch from Otañez. Waved at in the dirt, and it's 0-1. Stevens 2-for-3 tonight with a triple and a single. He has scored two runs. Golden opportunity for insurance for the Isotopes. Otañez has a deep breath. It is 0-1. Called strike, spins in the slider, and it's nothing and two. Otañez is issuing about one walk per inning he's appeared in this year. As 0-2, waved at. Big strikeout of Chad Stevens. And there's one down in this bottom of the eighth. Albuquerque with a 5-4 lead. Bases still full. And it's Connor Capel to bat. Capel is 2-for-3, singled in the third, and then singled again in the seventh. So Otañez out that first base side of the mound. He'll go to work on the lefty. First pitch. Waved at. He was late on it. It's 0-1. Well, it was just an indecisive cut there from Capel. That was his slider at 84. Decided to go after it, but it was too late. The 0-1 pitch. That's down and in, and it's a ball and a strike. Round Rock down by a run in this home half of the eighth inning. A one-run ball game. Otañez comes set, and the pitch. Swing and a miss, slider in the dirt, and it's now 1-2. Well, Michel Otañez, the 29-year-old, signed with the Rangers this offseason, was on the 40-man roster until June 13th when he was DFA'd, but he cleared and was sent outright to the Express. Otañez, who's pitched in the big leagues over two different seasons in 24 and 25 with the Athletics, 42 major league appearances and a 4.81 ERA. He's found some success at the highest level. The 1-2. A swing and a fly ball to center. Kelnick in the middle of center. Gets behind it. Condon will tag. Kelnick's throw to the plate's a great one. The tag. They say he's safe. The Round Rock dugout cannot believe it. Chase Lamb, the bench coach, was about seven steps out onto the field. And now Kyle Moore, the manager, will argue as Cooper Johnson, Round Rock's catcher, is irate. It's 6-4 Albuquerque, and now Kyle is going to get an explanation. It was a perfect throw, a perfect tag, and we'll see a replay. It looked like he got him in real time. That is a massive run. A sacrifice fly here, and Kyle still arguing right now. And he's letting tonight's home plate umpire, Mitch Trazak, hear it. And there you go. He's been tossed. Round Rock skipper ejected for the second time this year. A huge play in this game. Well, Jared Kelnick did everything right there. He put it right on the plate. Cooper swiped the tag down. It looked like they got him. We're seeing the replay now. I mean, this was a beauty of a throw. It wasn't even close. I don't even know. Did Condon touch the plate? He was out. That was the wrong call. I mean, I don't even. That's a tough one for Trezak. He missed it. It's just plain and simple. Kyle Moore ejected. So now it's second and third. Both runners tagging on the play. All three, really. As this pitch misses, and it's 2-0. Wow, that is a incredibly tough break for the Express. Again, he had a chance to get out of the inning without allowing a run. Bases loaded, nobody out. And now a run is in, two outs. And the left-hander in the box here, and Brian Betancourt will foul it back. It's 2-1. Albuquerque 6, Round Rock 4. Otañez will kick in the 2-1. That's inside, gets by Johnson, sprinting to the plate is Veen. He will score, and the Isotopes have a 7-4 lead. A wild pitch. Advancing to third here is Machine. So now trying to keep this at a three-run deficit. Otañez at a 3-1 count. He'll deal. That's inside, ball four. And Abe Borkowski, Round Rock's pitching coach, out to the mound here to talk to the right-hander. Nobody is happy in that Round Rock dugout right now. Just an absolutely brutal call that does not go the Express's way. So Otañez and Borkowski will talk things over as Trezak will walk out and break up this conversation on the mound. So Connor Capel, Adael Amador, the batter here, is capable at the sack fly. So first and third, two outs, top of the order now to bat. First pitch to Amador is low for ball one. One oh in the dirt, and it's two balls and no strikes. Amador 0-2 with a pair of walks in this game. The set, the 2-0. Fastball for a strike, and it's 2-1. Adael Amador has had great at-bats in this ballgame. Now Johnson will go through some signs here in a first and third situation. For those just joining us, Albuquerque with a 7-4 lead. It was 5-4, looked like a double play to end the inning, and a tough break for Round Rock as the 2-1. Fastball for a strike, and it's 2-2. On a fly ball to center that Jared Kelnick-Kott made a great throw to the plate. And they ruled that Charlie Condon was safe. Kyle Moore came out, got his money's worth, and was ejected. A 2-2. Runner moving. This is in the dirt. No throw to second. Amador in a 3-2 count now. Taking the bag here is Betancourt. And a payoff pitch is coming up. So Otañez now having to work hard. His 23rd pitch of the inning is coming up. There it is. Chopped foul, third base side. So the count remains 3-2. Well, between Spencer Adams and Michelle Otañez, those two guys in an inning and two-thirds tonight have thrown one pitch fewer than the first two pitchers who made it through the first six innings. The pitch, and it's a broken bat tapper. Otañez comes off the mound, third base side, double pumps the throw, and it gets by Espinal, scoring from third machine right behind him, Betancourt, and this eighth inning has unraveled. It's 9-4 Albuquerque, a comebacker with some funky English to it, a step off the mound, third base side. Otañez double pumped, and on his throw to first, it was low, and it just squirted out of the glove of Espinal, and it's a five-run cushion for the Isotopes. Well, that will bring up Ryan Ritter. It's a four-run inning here for Albuquerque. Ritter is 2-for-4, and his first pitch will miss for ball one. And none of this would have happened if the call at the plate was different. That would have ended the inning. Instead, they ruled that Charlie Condon was safe as this 1-0 is down, and it's 2-0. And now the Express might have to use a third pitcher in this inning. Albuquerque 9, Round Rock 4. Otañez kicks up in the 2-0. Fastball for a strike, and it's 2-1. The set and the pitch. A swing and a ground ball pounded to the shortstop. Rodriguez will take it in and toss the short way to second for the final out of this eighth. But four-run score for the Isotopes, and their lead is 9-4 as we go to the top of the ninth inning from Albuquerque, New Mexico.
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0: Caber Rodriguez to bat for Round Rock. 9-1-2 due up in his top of the ninth. E-Train need a big-time comeback. Albuquerque 9, Round Rock 4. To Rodriguez is 1-for-3. Singled and drove in a run back in the second. First pitch from John Brebbia. And he'll take a strike. It's 0-1. So it was a four-run bottom of the eighth for the Isotopes. A costly play at the plate as the 0-1. And out in front, and he skies it behind home plate. Catcher giving it a look in Betancourt. Ends up about four rows into the seats, and it's nothing at two. A fly ball to center, tagging from third on the play, Charlie Condon. Jared Keldick with a beautiful throw to the plate. Johnson got the tag down, but they ruled that Condon was safe, and Kyle Moore came out of the dugout and gave Mitch Trezak a piece of his mind, and he was ejected. 0-2. That's inside, and it's a ball and two strikes. And that changed this game entirely. Flipped it upside down. There's the 1-2. And he fouls it off behind the plate again. If he's ruled out, Round Rock gets off the field without allowing a run in the bottom of the eighth. Instead, the inning continues. Three more runs score on top of the run that came in on the play. So four in total. And now the Isotopes have full control of this ballgame. 1-2. A swing and a ground ball. Left side. Shortstop on the backhand. Ritter throws on the move. It's there in time. Nice play from Ryan Ritter to get around that ball and in a hurry deliver on to first. One down, and it brings up Jared Kelnick. So Blake Adams and John Brebbia trying to combine for what would be four innings of scoreless ball out of the Albuquerque bullpen tonight. First pitch to Kelnick. On the corner, first strike one. So Brebbia entered the game to get the last down of the eighth. Round Rock had two men on at the time. Brebbia kicks in the 0-1. Up and away, it's a ball and a strike. Brebbia is sporting the lumberjack-like beard. 1-1. It's swung on and wrapped. Right side, base hit. So Jared Kelnick pulls one into right. He has a three-hit ball game. And with one out, the Express have a man on in this top of the ninth inning. So they will not go quietly. Josh Smith coming up. That is quite the beard for Brebbia. Former 30th round pick by the Yankees in 2011. Made his debut for the Cardinals in 2017. First pitch to Smith is in for strike one. Albuquerque 9, Round Rock 4, top of the ninth inning. Isotopes 3 outs away from taking the series opener, or 2 outs away, I should say. And the 0-1, waved at, nothing at 2. Brebbia, whose best year in the big leagues came in 2022, was San Francisco. He was stellar out of their bullpen. 3-1-8 ERA, went 6-2 in 76 appearances. Pitch. Bouncing ball, could be two. Third baseman onto the shortstop and the shift for one. On to first. That's a 5-6-3 double play to end the game. And so Albuquerque wins it tonight. The Isotopes take the series opener 9-4. That's going to be a tough one to swallow for the Express. A tough call late in this game. Kyle Moore ejected. And so Albuquerque will take this one as Round Rock will drop back to the 500 mark in the second half. We'll take a break. Come back and talk about it in just a moment. On Sports Radio AM 1300 The Zone. 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

0: The final tonight from Albuquerque, it's the Isotopes 9, the Express 4. We welcome you into our postgame show. I'm Riley Cobrey. 9 runs, 10 hits, and an error for the Isotopes. It was 4 runs, 12 hits, and 2 errors for the Express in this game. The E-Train will drop the series opener. They will fall to 11-11 in the second half and 42-55 overall. Albuquerque improves to 9-13 and half number 2, and they are 48-49. On the 2026 campaign. Winning pitcher tonight, that would be Blake Adams. It's his first victory of the year. Came in tonight with an ERA north of 8. He'll leave with an ERA still north of 8, but he went 2 2/3 of scoreless baseball, worked around 5 hits, no walks, no strikeouts. A loss tonight to another man with the last name Adams. That would be Spencer. He'll drop to 0-3. 1 inning, 4 hits, 4 runs, 3 earned, 2 walks, no strikeouts. It was an inning plus for Adams as he threw the 7th and then tried to come back out for the 8th, but allowed the first two men to reach. The save tonight to John Brebbia. That would be his first of the year, inning in a third of scoreless ball. 1 hit, no walks, and no strikeouts in this game. Tonight's ballgame took 2 hours and 36 minutes to play in front of 9,988. It was a big-time Tuesday night crowd here in this ballpark. All right, let's go through the scoring tonight, as it was the Express jumping out to an early 3-0 lead in the top of the second. E-Train with 2 outs started to get the bats going. Trevor Hover with a double. That was followed by a Santiago Espinal double. And it was 1-0. Cooper Johnson, he would pick up a double. And it was a 2-0 lead. Kaver Rodriguez, the next batter, he floated a single in the left. And Round Rock had a 3-0 advantage in the top of the second. Albuquerque would respond with 3 runs of their own in the bottom of the third. Isotopes answered a leadoff triple from Chad Stevens in that third against Winston Santos. Connor Capel then singled. So 2 on for Brian Betancourt. His sack fly would get a run home, and it was a 3-1 game. Adel Amador lined out to center for the second out. Santos was an out away from getting through that third, allowing just 1 run, but Ryan Ritter singled. That one put 2 on. Sterling Thompson singled to score Connor Capel. It would bring Albuquerque to within 1, and then Charlie Condon tied the game with his 62nd RBI of the year, a single to bring home Ritter, and we were all knotted up at 3. Round Rock would take the lead in the top of the 5th. We're going to make this our Ideal Signs play of the game. 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Kelnick was the batter, and he'd go the opposite way for his 5th homer of the year, a solo jack, and the Express had the lead again at 4-3. It was a big night for Kelnick. He finished 3-for-5, the home run, an RBI, a run scored, and he had 2 singles in this baseball game. Round Rock would have the lead going into the 7th inning after Winston Santos delivered 5 innings with 3 earned, a walk, and 4 Ks. Chris Martin here on a rehab assignment was sensational. 10 pitches, 9 for a strike, a 1-2-3 6th inning as he struck out 1, and that 1 strikeout coming against Charlie Condon, one of the top prospects in all of baseball. So that was a great sign for Rangers fans. Spencer Adams would take over in the 7th. And he'd run into some trouble after getting a ground out to start his outing. Allowed a single to Chad Stevens. Connor Capel then singled. And it was a 2-RBI double for Brian Betancourt. And Albuquerque had their first lead of the night at 5-4. A big swing of the bat for Betancourt. Albuquerque loaded the bases up with 1 out after that double, but they would only get the 2 runs. And so their lead was just 1 as they were desperately looking for some insurance. For Round Rock, they had an opportunity in that 8th inning as the Express put a man on and then a double play that Aaron Zavala hit into. Hover came up next. He would single. Espinal would then single, but Cooper Johnson lined out to center, and that would end the threat. I should also mention in the 7th, a great throw from Zach Veen would gun down Jared Kelnick at the plate. And so you think about that run that would have scored, which would have been the 5th of the night for Round Rock, and then the run that did score but shouldn't have in the 8th inning, as it was a single and a walk to start the frame, And then Michelle Ordonez took over for Round Rock. Machine would then single that loaded the bases. Ordonez came back. He struck out Chad Stevens. Connor Capel, the next batter, a fly ball to center. Kelnick made the catch, came up throwing. A perfect throw to the plate. Johnson applied the tag. It looked like Charlie Condon was out, and it would end the inning. Not so fast. Mitch Trzak, the crew chief behind the plate tonight, said that Condon got his hand in there. We watched the replay, and Trzak just missed the call. And so Kyle Moore came running out of the dugout, pleading his case, and he would be ejected from this game as Kyle got his money's worth. Second time we've seen him run from a game, and it's the second time in the last month it's happened for Kyle. And you don't blame him, because that was a huge call in this game. If he's out, it ends the inning. Round Rock's down by a run going into the ninth. Instead, that run scores. They're down by two. The inning continues. A walk then puts another man on, and then a costly error that scores two more runs in that frame, as Albuquerque would score four in total in that eighth inning. Their lead grew to 9-4, and in the top of the ninth, Round Rock could not get anything going as John Brebbia faced the minimum after allowing a one-out single. A double play ball ended the game, and the Isotopes walk away winners here in the series opener. Again, the final score, Albuquerque 9 and Round Rock 4. So that's a tough pill to swallow. The Express coming off a series victory against Las Vegas, and they cannot take the series opener tonight here at Isotopes Park. Let's take a look at what happened around the Pacific Coast League this evening, as we've got some interleague play going on. Sugarland and Nashville. The Space Cowboys continue their winning ways. 3-2 the final from Constellation Field as they walk it off tonight. Kevin Biggio in the bottom of the 10th gets it done. Space Cowboys roaring to a 16-6 start in the second half, as Sugarland just has turned things around after a very difficult first half. They look like a completely different ball club. Shea Whitcomb with a multi-hit game tonight, as again, the Space Cowboys pick up a win there down in the Houston suburbs. Other scores from around the PCL, Omaha and Salt Lake. That's the other interleague series this week. It's the Storm Chasers 7 and the Bees 6 as they go to the bottom of the 6th. Omaha just took the lead back from Salt Lake. They scored two times in that top of the 6th inning. For Salt Lake tonight, it's been a multi-game for Christian Moore. Kyron Paris has also homered in that game. Both starters did not fare well, each of them allowing 5 earned runs. We go to Tacoma and Reno. They're in the bottom of the 5th right now. It's a 7-3 Reno lead as they are back home at Greater Nevada Field. And the Aces so far tonight getting a big game from LeJames Groover. He's got 2 hits, a double, and an RBI, as it's Gavin Contasello in the back end of the lineup who's driven in 2 as well for those Aces. Tacoma's Jonathan Diaz, 4 innings, 11 hits, and 6 earned runs tonight as he's in line for the loss. But still, plenty of baseball left to be played there. Sacramento and OKC, 5-0 lead for the Rivercats, who have started to turn things around, coming off a series win in this ballpark against the Isotopes over the weekend. Sacramento with 2 in the 2nd, 1 in the 4th, and 2 more in the 5th, as it's the 2-hitter tonight, Scott Bandura, who has 2 hits in that ballgame, along with their 3-hitter, Parks Harbor, 2 faces we did not see at Dell Diamond back in May when the Rivercats were in town, but those two leading the way. As the back end of the lineup for Sacramento, it's Adrian Shugasti. Hopefully I'm pronouncing that correctly. Shugasti. That's how you pronounce it. Shugasti has driven in 2 runs tonight for Sacramento, as it's been a bullpen game there for the Rivercats as they are looking for a shutout in the series opener against OKC. Las Vegas and El Paso knotted up at 3. They're on the top of the 5th from Las Vegas Ballpark. It was El Paso with a 3-2 lead. Vegas then tied it up at 3, and now it looks like El Paso has just taken the lead with 2 runs in that top of the 5th inning. Nick Solak with a 2-run homer. So we'll keep an eye on that ball game. So if you look at the score of Reno and Tacoma tonight. If Reno hangs on, they will stay three games back of first place Sugar Land. If they do fall, they'll drop to four back. Round Rock will drop to five games back of first after Sugar Land's win earlier tonight in extra frames. Again, the final here in Albuquerque. Isotopes win it 9-4. Let's preview tomorrow's game number two of the series. Express and Isotopes back here at 7:35 Central Time. That's a 7:20 pregame for you back in Central Texas. Nolan Kingham will toe the rubber. He's 1-5 with an 8.17 ERA. Albuquerque has yet to name their starting pitcher for game two tomorrow. Rangers did win tonight, and they won big over the Chicago White Sox, 11-0. Marco Gonzalez gets the save. Remember, Gonzalez was pitching out of the E-Train bullpen or out of their rotation as early as last Friday back at Dell Diamond. So Gonzalez, 3 scoreless. Kamar Rocker, 6 scoreless. He gets the win on the mound. Wyatt Langford has a day, 2-for-4. He homers. Contributions up and down that Ranger lineup. Brandon Nimmo goes 4-for-4. And Cam Colley has a 1-for-4 day. Zeke Durant with a multi-hit night. So Texas takes the opener there, or I should say game two of that series with the White Sox. Well, that'll do it for our broadcast here in Albuquerque. I want to say thank you to our audio engineer and to Danny O'Rourke and Wade Carpenter handling statistics back in Round Rock. I'm Riley Cobry saying so long here from Isotopes Park, where the Albuquerque Isotopes win game one of the series, a final of 9-4. We're back on the air tomorrow at 7:20 Central Time. We'll talk to you then. From Isotopes Park, we say so long.
1: To go fill some positions with some new players because last year didn't go the way we wanted. And so, yeah, they overspend and they cut players that are making, you know, hey, this guy would count $12 million against the cap, but they can cut him and save him. And this helps them go out and get a guy that they can give a $50 million contract to for a couple of years, right? This is just kind of how it goes, right? The ESPN is run like an NFL team where every year this is how they're going to go through things and say, yeah, it's worth it for them to say we're getting rid of these contracts, but we're going to go out and pay all this kind of money because we feel it's worth it for us for McAfee or Stephen A. Smith or whoever it is. When you understand that that's how ESPN is run, it makes a little bit more sense. Now there's a bigger thing at issue that we'll get to in a minute, but like I think that helps at least put it in perspective that why are they doing this every year, every 18 months? Do they need to do this? Do they not? Well, when these are the stakes, you can see that this is how ESPN is run.
2: Oh, you're talking about a massive business, a lot of overhead, lots of players, to use your football analogy, including the former punter, Pat McAfee. Well, his is a licensing production deal. It's a little more complicated than just they're giving him a pile of money. But that's where it, you know, got boiled down to today. It's like, well, they're giving him all the money, so screw everybody else. So he had to put up a video to basically say, look, this is how it works. I'm sorry. I have people that I hire, people that need to get paid to present what we do and figure out where the math is there. The other is that the NFL Network, Fantasy Live, all of that stuff, Red Zone, all of that came over at the end of January, right before the Super Bowl, right? That's when it gets announced, which means, and I don't use it pejoratively, and I don't mean to diminish any of it. The word redundancy comes up, and you're starting to look at it. It's like, well, how much do we give if we have a guy making 30 and, you know, to your football team building? It's like, well, we can have one or two guys at that level, but otherwise we got to figure out how to do this more cost effectively. And what's our war to steal from baseball and throw it into the football jug here for a second? What's our wins above replacement here, here, and here? And if the, yeah, if there's not a a sizable difference between the players we're deciding on and one's decidedly cheaper, guess what? In the bean counting and trying to figure out what the next iteration, because a lot of this is also positioning yourself for rights buying, right? That's the thing that everybody's got to remember in this. We talked about the World Cup. We talk about these ratings. Guess what? Those are up for bid. Those are up for grabs, right? Telemundo and Fox, obviously they want in on what's going to be the 64-team tournament, but ESPN, Disney, with all of their arms, they want to wrap around and give it a nice big hug, and that's going to cost dollars, which means what do? You free up as much capital as you can, not to mention your park expansions and all your other divisions that need to be fed, right? We know the money slides back and forth. We talk about it with NFL ownership all the time of, well, or insert any other sports. Like, hey, you know, it would be really good if you'd put more money into our training staff and development instead of whatever your pet project was over there, right? Yeah. The extra shrubbery. But, yeah, it's a tough way to try to approach it because you have so many people whose lives have changed short and long term because of it. But trying to look at it from the pragmatic business application of it, I think is the best way to go for the purpose of the conversation here.
1: Now, here's the deeper issue, right? Here's a deeper issue, and you want to continue to use the NFL model as what we're talking about here, because it really is that's exactly what ESPN is doing. They need the money for these huge deals because they're trying to win an era that they're not built for. Right, ESPN is trying to win an era in sports that they're not really built to compete in. Right, so like Patriots for 20 years, right? They ran basically unopposed. They had Tom Brady, who was taking less money, and Belichick's way of running things, whether it was Spygate or Deflate, whatever it was, everything went great. Right, they had an incredible run, and then what happened? Well, then they lost Brady. And Belichick still wanted to do it his way. And what happened? Well, that way didn't work anymore. I can't just go get, you know, safeties in the second round from a small NAIA school and expect to keep winning. And what happened? 2 years later, the Patriots were done. Belichick was gone. They moved on to another quarterback. That quarterback didn't work. Had to go to another quarterback. Moved on to a new head coach. That head coach didn't work. Moved on to somebody else. Like, the Patriots saw very quickly after their dominant run that all of a sudden they weren't equipped to deal with the current era of the NFL with salary cap and players moving around and just being a different era of the NFL, because every few years the NFL resets. And so the Patriots, that's kind of ESPN. Like, ESPN ran unopposed for a long time. Yep. Worldwide leader in sports. They covered everything, right? The ESPN, the Ocho days, everything else, right? But then slowly, what did you see in the early aughts, right? NFL Network starts to cut in a little bit. MLB Network cuts in a little bit. NHL Network, NBA TV, TNT's getting rights for all these different things. And now ESPN is still trying to be the worldwide leader in all sports where they clearly don't have the money to be able to dominate like that, right? They don't have whatever resources that they've had for a long time because other entities have come up to challenge, right? Like, look at what Fox does in FS1, right? They don't go all in for every single sport, but baseball, soccer, yeah, we're going to do that here, right? And you know, and deal with the brotherhood with Fox and the network for NFL. Okay, that's a big deal, right? That cuts into a lot of things, right? And NFL Network now, that's why ESPN bought the NFL Network. They're trying to figure things out. Like, they're not built for this era in sports where, hey, suddenly we have a lot of competition. We don't have endless pockets, and we have to choose what are we going to spend our money on. Are they going to go out and spend all kinds of money on college basketball? Probably not. Are they going to go out and spend all kinds of money on college football? Probably not, right? Where are they spending their money? Hey, we want to make sure our daytime programming is good, so we're going to give money to McAfee and Stephen A. Smith. Okay, meanwhile, forget about the number of people that actually do watch those shows. That's what we're going to try to spend our money on, and we're going to try to get game rights wherever we can for all different sports. They don't have the cash for it. They don't have the money for it. It's too expensive now. They're not running unopposed. They're in a new era of sports, and when you're trying to be the worldwide leader, which means we're covering everything, you can't do it. It's impossible. So now they're trying to figure out a way to be competitive and stay relevant with all of these sports they're trying to stay on top of. They want to be the worldwide leader for football, for basketball, but they're not. For baseball, they're not. They lost the rights to those games. So they're still trying to figure out where they want to go. Well, we don't want to invest in baseball like we did. We're going to invest someplace else. Our investment in the NBA, did it work? Is it not working? We still can't get our studio shows right. NFL, this is what they're trying to do. And this is a new era, and they still feel like, well, we're having trouble adjusting, and we're just kind of throwing ideas up here and seeing if this is the way the league is going to go, this is the way sports is going to go, and this is how we're going to try to compete. And that's really at the root of everything they're doing. They always had money. They always had resources. They always had everything. You could go to them. Yeah, and NFL Network, they were competing with ESPN, but really it was still ESPN, right? NBA TV, Fox was competing. Now you're looking at all these other rivals now that are competing at the same level, and there's not enough. They can't keep up.
2: Well,
1: and that's the real root at what goes on today when they say, well, we got to pick where to spend our money and try to do it this way and this way and try to cut corners, and we're going to get by at right guard and left guard and spend money on a left tackle, right? We're going to get by on the defensive line. We're going to go out and we're going to go get a shutdown corner, right? We're going to go, like, this is what they're trying to do, and I don't know that they're made for this era in sports.
2: Well, because you have the other two competitors that remained unnamed as you went through. A market cap, $2.67 trillion, Amazon. Market cap, $285 billion, Netflix. They want in. They want more. They're ravenous and approaching and changing up the different levels at which you can subscribe to their streaming entities, now with more ads and so on, to give you a lower price point and a lower entry. And so you keep adding all of these different competitors when it used to be, yeah, well, we want to be in business with you, right? It's the, and any sport, it's like, and even players, right? We just talking about free agency all the time. These last, for the NBA in particular, it's like, okay, it was great. Once upon a time, you could just say, hey, you want to come live down in Florida? It's cheaper down here. It's like, well, am I going to win? Right? Consideration, because I can make a lot of money all over the place. Right, I can get sponsorship and brand deals no matter where I work in these respective sports. Same thing here. It's like, well, we can still find an audience, and our partners, both the owners and the players, are going to get a giant pile of cash, whether it's on ESPN or somewhere else. The brand doesn't mean the same as it does. Doesn't mean it's still not a powerful, long-standing, historic piece of our sports media landscape. Just there's other folks sitting at the table and waving at you, offering you shiny toys and giant piles of riches, as if you just won a dodgeball tournament.
1: Yeah, I mean, it's a much different era, and they're still trying to figure what's going to work. Is it going to be spending all kinds of money on rights? As you said, Netflix and Amazon will outbid them, right? It's going to be really difficult, and it's to see how they try to go forward when other networks seem to know that, okay, well, there's room for everybody. We're not going to out everybody. We're not going to out ESPN. We're not going to outdo this, but we're going to make our niche, and we're going to go and spend money where we know this is going to work for us. And I feel like a lot of other companies have a better plan. They have a better business plan for the current era in sports, like knowing where it's headed and what's going on.
2: But for Amazon and Netflix, I mean, I mentioned their market caps, right? That's their valuation in the marketplace. They can go and lose a couple hundred million dollars. It doesn't matter. The larger Disney portfolio, they can't be quite so willy-nilly. They've got other projects that they need to attend to, you know, like keeping people from jumping out like idiots on the Tiana ride and all of those kind of things. There's a lot that needs to happen. The competition you've got in movies, TV, your theme parks off opposite Universal and everything else, and all the other different things people can do with their money. You're not operating in a vacuum. You're beholden to not only your shareholders, but internally, you're fighting for dollars. Whereas at Amazon, it's like, hey, can we get another $100 million? We'd like to put on another one of these football games. Okay. Go ahead.
1: 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So when you see this take tomorrow in a lot of places, you'll know where it came from. 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
2: Hi, Willie.
1: because he does things in a haphazard, disorganized, or completely random manner with no planning. It's Steve DeSager.
3: By the way, I don't think these takes will be seen on ESPN because they probably fired all the graphic people too. So good luck on finding it tomorrow. Go past the TV. In late night baseball, the Reds are leading at Seattle 3-0 in the bottom of the seventh. Mariners first in the AL West. They were a half game ahead of the Rangers. Texas has won 10-0 over the White Sox. So the White Sox now tied for first in the AL Central with Cleveland. Cleveland beat Minnesota 5-2. Colorado 8-7 over Washington on a solo homer. Bottom of the eighth, Hunter Goodman's 31st of the year. Houston sent Miami to an eighth straight loss 5-3. Cubs over Detroit 11-2. The loss to Framber Valdez. The win at Wrigley to David Peterson 6 2/3 scoreless innings. I don't think the Mets ever had it. Happy David Peterson Day. Brandon Nimmo for Texas went 4-4.
1: Yeah, the day they traded him, that was the happy day. He moved on.
3: Brandon Nimmo, ex-Met, 4-4 for Texas with a homer. The White Sox is a team 3-30 in that loss at Texas. The Mets, though, 4-0 winners impressively at Milwaukee, so the Brewers no longer with the best record in the majors. They are 63-38. Dodgers now 64-38 after somehow winning at Philadelphia 2-1. Max Muncy with a two-run homer. There's a rain delay at the start of nearly an hour and a half. They played through the rain, eventually finished it as the Phillies ran into a double play to end the game. San Diego won 8-3 at Atlanta. Long home run from Fernando Tatis Jr. And Baltimore at Boston was rained out. They'll play a doubleheader Wednesday. Boston pitcher Ranger Suarez should come off the IL this week. Pittsburgh at the Yankees rained out. They'll play a doubleheader on Wednesday. Yankee lefty Max Fried will come off the IL to start Wednesday night. Tampa Bay a two-game lead on the Yankees in the AL East now after the Rays won at Toronto 12-2. By the way, baseball's Hall of Fame ceremony is this Sunday. The Miami Dolphins gave All-Pro linebacker Jordan Brooks a three-year extension. The World Cup final averaged over 42 million viewers on Fox TV for the match itself, plus nearly 24 million on Telemundo in this country. The WNBA is off. Six games on Wednesday. Minnesota's Nafisa Collier is due to make her season debut Wednesday. The Lynx 21-6. In Chicago this Saturday is the WNBA All-Star Game, and rookie AZ Fudd will be in the Friday three-point contest. Back to you.
1: Thank you, Steve-O. Jason Smith Show with my best friend, Mike Harmon. Coming up next, Tom Brady has been getting absolutely killed for his potential involvement in WWE and Logan Paul. How about we look at this from a different angle and ask a big question? That's coming up next right here. 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
2: A quiet residential neighborhood erupts in chaos. Carmine Galante, the feared boss of the Bonanno crime family, lies dead, his cigar still clutched between his teeth.
3: Masked men walked into Joe and Mary's luncheonette in Brooklyn today and gunned down Carmine Galante, a man believed to be the most powerful mafia chieftain in the country.
2: The execution sent shockwaves through the criminal underworld and set the stage for one of the most pivotal criminal cases in New York City history. From the minds behind the acclaimed television series comes Law and Order: Criminal Justice System. 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
4: My father should have been a dead man.
2: 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But the murder of Carmine Galante marked the beginning of the end. Discover how a group of young prosecutors took on the mafia, and with the help of law enforcement, brought down its most powerful figures. I'm Anasika Nicolazzi, and from Wolf Entertainment and iHeart Podcasts, this is Law & Order: Criminal Justice System.
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6: Hey there, I'm Jason Alexander, and this is my dear friend, Peter Tilden.
7: Hey, Jay. By the way, the script says best friend.
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6: Mm-hmm, because we had two things in common. Number one, we like to argue about everything, driving, food, music.
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7: 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Jerry Seinfeld wondered why they refused to make the stall door go all the way to the floor in a public bathroom, but he didn't get an answer. 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
7: 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How about that?
6: 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No, really?
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10: 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Next week on Netflix, Tuesday, the stand-up special debut of Mary Beth Barone, Galaxy Brain. Next Wednesday, the launch of the Netflix Mexican teen drama Final Project, the telenovela Forbidden Woman, as well as the Brazilian crime drama Wrath. Next Thursday on Netflix, the premiere of The Bombing of Pan Am 103, starring Connor Swindell, Tony Curran, Eddie Marsan, and more. Next Monday on Hulu, the start of the crime drama series Furious, starring Emmy Rossum and Scoot McNairy. Next Wednesday on Amazon Prime Video, the debut of the horror film The Devil's Mouth. Next Wednesday over on Paramount Plus, the second season start of Diara from Detroit. Also next Wednesday on Disney Plus, the streaming debut of The Devil Wears Prada 2. Next Friday on Amazon Prime Video, the second season launch of the animated series Batman Caped Crusader. And next Sunday on Paramount Plus, the third season premiere of the Taylor Sheridan action drama Lioness, starring Zoe Saldana.
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0: Biff telling people, this is it. We're letting you go. We're laying you off. The money is not here for us. Whatever you want to say. I don't know how this happens, Mike. I don't know how a business that's this successful, that's ESPN, goes into a situation where people are getting like, you know, it's going to be a big story. You know, you're going to look bad because you're the ones having the biggest layoffs. And you know that everything you do is going to be scrutinized. And yeah, you're going to have really bad 24, 48 hour news cycles of how you let people go, how people find out on social media, how you let a guy go in the middle of a show. Like, I want to be a fly on the wall where they decide how they're going to make this happen. Like the way they treat this, and everybody wants to feel like they're valued. And as much as, you know, people want to come in, just like free agents in football, they want to know they're going to a situation where, hey, I feel like I'm in a good spot. They're going to treat me like family. Yeah, everybody treats you good on your way in, right? It always happens, right? Because they want you to come in, do a great job. How do they treat you on your way out, right? Your way out is always a way, whether it's retirement, whether it's whatever it is. But people, that stays in people's minds, how people are treated at the end. And when you can't even tell somebody, I mean, and you know it's coming, it's not something that's surprising you to just walk out of me and go, okay, we're letting go of this number of people. Like, the fact that it still gets biffed like this, where it's an embarrassing headline for you, and I know is going to cause people, because there's options now in sports, to go, do I want to go back there? Man, I don't want to go out like Carl Ravitch. I don't want to go out like Ryan Clark. Like, that's a thing that sticks in people's minds, man. Like, that's a big deal, and I don't know how that this is the way they have gone about it. And they thought, yeah, we could just do it this way and it's not going to be that big a deal. You talk about mismanagement, man.
1: Well, I think to some degree you're trying to apply the old Nino Brown line from New Jack City. Always business, never personal. The problem is there's people's lives and this is going to play out in the media. And look, on the Disney, on the whole, I mean, you're talking about hundreds of jobs, a lot of people at Pixar and across different parts of the organization. They consolidated the marketing and advertising. Like, a lot of that is consolidation. Likewise, this is bringing in the NFL Network. So you have some folks where it's, to your football analogy and roster building, it's like, well, we can get the same or similar production out of someone at X cost. And that's the unfortunate part of our business, media, and almost any business. Right, it's the same idea of like, what's the cost, and is the juice worth the squeeze? And you, as you're sitting here, as I'm sitting here behind a microphone, hopefully that's the case, right? Hopefully, you convince the audience and bosses and whatever that's the case. But you'd like to think that you're handled professionally with a little bit of decorum and with the recognition that, you know what, institutionally you've done this before. There should have been a blueprint at some point. And if you're really worried about leaks, then you need to look in the building, because I know you have a lot of cameras there. The old thing my dad told me many, many years ago, remember, the walls have ears. So they got to figure out who this is that's getting the information out, and to where these guys are finding out on social media, or, hey, it's about to get out when you've got 10 minutes left on a show, so don't come back for the final segment. I mean, yeah, it's just so ham-handed and pathetic on every level.
0: I mean, I don't know how a company like this handles it this way. Like, they're unprepared for the moment, which obviously you knew this was coming. How you know that, because they live and die by what people say about them on social media. Like, nobody does that more than ESPN does. You know you're going to just get absolutely raked over the coals by this, and you're going to look bad. I don't know how you try to make that, you don't try to make that into as, it's never going to be a positive headline, but what I'm saying is, how do you don't take this bad headline and just try to make it the least bad? Instead, no, let's make it the most bad. Let's forget about the fact that we're going to get all kinds of attention for firing people and letting people go and laying people off. Let's make it even worse by how we're telling them. Like, I mean it. I sometimes I think big organizations, they know how to do things. I always say, come on, they're smart people. They're not going to do something like that. Nope. I get proven wrong on that every single time.
1: But the reminder that in the larger context, you're also in a lot more competition, not only for where the people behind the camera and everything else can go, is that you're talking to all the leagues about rights. You don't look very competent right now.
0: Jason Smith, Mike Harmon, live from the Fox Sports Radio studios. Coming up next, did we just find out where LeBron James is going to sign?
2: Cleveland!
0: Story straight ahead. Jason and Mike, wow. 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
17: 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All day, every day.
15: That's Ian Nagoski, who runs the Canary Records label.
17: A friend of mine said that what he loves is being the guy standing at the edge of the cliff, waving his arms, going, wait, no, let me look at those first before you throw them away. I think there might be some good stuff in there. I think there might be some stories. I don't think we should throw all those away yet.
15: We have a season, 10 episodes of stories from that realm, of things that were just barely saved, and in some cases, not saved at all. A bizarre tale of two infamous New Yorkers.
18: They booby-trapped their home and turned it into the sealed fortress of ephemera.
15: A missing chapter of American music history.
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16: 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Guaranteed human. And here's what you need to know.
22: Everything is final in the major leagues tonight because Arizona just scored two runs bottom of the 10th to beat the A's 6-5. Cincinnati's Chase Burns now 12-1 after a victory at Seattle 4-2. The Mariners no longer first in the AL West. They're half back of Texas now. Texas shut out the White Sox 10-0. The White Sox now tied for first in the AL Central with Cleveland, which won its game 5-2 over Minnesota. The Angels got five runs in the first and beat St. Louis 5-1. Colorado edged Washington 8-7 with a solo homer. Bottom of the eighth, Hunter Goodman's 31st of the year. Houston sent Miami to an eighth straight loss 5-3. Cubs 11-2 over Detroit. The Mets won at Milwaukee 4-0, while the Dodgers were 2-1 winners at Philadelphia in the rain. Max Muncy a two-run homer. The Phillies ran into a double play to end the game. Rainouts at Boston and at the Yankees. I'm Steve DeSager.
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0: outside prison walls. His handcuffs were taken off. He changed into civilian clothing, and he and three others were driven to a local mall. They were told they could wander the stores and were asked to return to a designated meeting spot. Hours later, all the inmates came back, except Lester Eubanks, and he hasn't been seen since.
1: He had a full plan. The guy had a plan.
2: I was just astounded that this could actually happen.
0: There were many years when it seemed like no one was even looking for Lester. But recently, his whereabouts have become the focus of the U.S. Marshals Service, the federal agents who track fugitives. The case is testing the marshals.
3: Those nine lives are running out, and we're going to catch up with Lester.
0: And is being urged on by those hurt most by Lester's crime.
4: He's had enough free time. He confessed to the crime, and his time is up.
0: I'm Sunny Hostin with ABC News. Over the past year, a team from the ABC News investigative unit joined the search for Lester Eubanks. They uncovered new leads, possible sightings, and at every turn found resistance from those who want Lester Eubanks to be forgotten. What they've uncovered is a case that's about more than murder. It's about family loyalty, a life on the run, and a first-hand look at how the U.S. Marshals are trying to solve one of the oldest fugitive cases in American history. Now, they may be closer than ever. From ABC News.
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10: Fox Sports Radio, the Jason Smith Show with my best friend, Mike Harmon. So I'm hitting refresh on YouTube. I have not seen the Cleveland Cavaliers saying, hey, we're uploading a welcome to the Cavaliers LeBron James press conference. No, don't see that.
11: That would be pretty funny if they did, though.
10: No.
11: Just for giggles.
10: To
11: the Wizards.
10: Cavaliers LeBron.
11: Maybe the Wizards can do it. Maybe, let's see, who else? Trailblazers. Maybe the Kings.
10: Yeah.
11: Tyrese Halliburton was doing appearances saying that LeBron basically sent him a bunch of laughing emojis when he said, come to Indiana. So that's good.
10: Okay. LeBron James press conference, Cleveland. No. LeBron James press conference, Cavaliers. No. LeBron James press conference, Cavs. No. LeBron James press conference, Knicks. Oh, tomorrow, 10 a.m. No. Not there. It doesn't. We don't need LeBron. We're the champs, man. Come on. Let's not be crazy.
11: That was last year, man.
10: It doesn't matter.
11: It's a new day yesterday, but it's an old day now.
10: Dude, I have years for this. Years. Years. Now, the play of the night, again, I've seen this now about a dozen times, and I still can't believe it happened. Dodgers beat the Phillies tonight 2-1, but how the Dodgers won in a matchup of first place or two playoff teams potentially, because the Phillies are look like they're going to catch the Braves any day now. The Dodgers lead a 2-1 in the ninth inning. Tanner Scott is on the mound for the Dodgers. With one out, runners are at second and third, right? Phillies got a little something going on here. And Marsh is up. And Marsh has had a pretty good year for the Phillies. Now, he hasn't hit, his batting average has come down a little bit lately, but, you know, still in the 290, 300 range. He's having a pretty good year. So the Phillies have the tying run at third with one out, winning run at second, ready to snatch a win from the jaws of defeat. Except this happened, and listen to the very reserved Philadelphia Phillies broadcast team talk

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3: This is in German. 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
0: Oh, it has wall-to-wall profanity and vulgar language.
4: Can't you just make a movie about mobsters where they don't swear?
0: 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September 11th was still more than a week away.
4: He's claiming Mr. Rogers had something to do with 9/11?
3: I think he's not claiming it. 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
0: We'll go on a journey of self-discovery.
4: Night of the Comet is one of the greatest movies.
2: Well,
3: no, it's not, but...
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0: And confront our own shameful opinions.
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4: 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Yeah, I was like, I think this guy's the next Stevie Wonder.
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2: There was a murder in central Ohio that many people still don't want to talk about. The man who committed that crime once sat on death row, but now he's on the run. His name is Lester Eubanks. Lester didn't tunnel out of prison or scale a stone wall. On a December morning in 1973, he and a small group of inmates were granted permission to walk outside prison walls. His handcuffs were taken off. He changed into civilian clothing, and he and three others were driven to a local mall. They were told they could wander the stores and were asked to return to a designated meeting spot. Hours later, all the inmates came back, except Lester Eubanks, and he hasn't been seen since.
3: He had a full plan. The guy had a plan.
4: I was just astounded that this could actually happen.
2: There were many years when it seemed like no one was even looking for Lester. But recently, his whereabouts have become the focus of the U.S. Marshals Service, the federal agents who track fugitives. The case is testing the marshals.
5: Those nine lives are running out, and we're going to catch up with Lester.
2: And is being urged on by those hurt most by Lester's crime.
6: He's had enough free time. He confessed to the crime, and his time is up.
2: I'm Sunny Hostin with ABC News. Over the past year, a team from the ABC News investigative unit joined the search for Lester Eubanks. They uncovered new leads, possible sightings, and at every turn found resistance from those who want Lester Eubanks to be forgotten. What they've uncovered is a case that's about more than murder. It's about family loyalty, a life on the run, and a first-hand look at how the U.S. Marshals are trying to solve one of the oldest fugitive cases in American history. Now they may be closer than ever. From ABC News.
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0: do not understand, especially in that sport. I bet sport.
1: Your dude's going to start wearing them some more now.
2: Well,
1: or they might rethink it.
2: It's, I mean, think about how many times he's probably fouled balls and never had it come that close. If you're a catcher, I get it, because I used to pitch and catch. You need it. But if you're anywhere else in the field, I don't know that it's necessary. So I can understand why he doesn't as a third baseman.
0: Man, they're throwing 95 to 100.
2: They're not throwing up your crotch. 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
9: There's about a 5-minute add to your commute this morning through some congestion on the northbound side of I-35. You're a little backed up from the 45 Southeast Toll over to William Cannon, but currently no issues on MoPac going.
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1: 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And also, Kirby Smart did take the stand yesterday and was testifying, if you really know what's going on. ESPN's Bill Connelly on Texas winning and losing, how they will get there, and the awards continue to roll in for Texas baseball. Excuse me. I am your host, Mike Harbaugh Hodge. My co-host is a WWE Hall of Famer and recognized as the world's strongest man. He is the Mark Henry.
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1: And, of course, we've got our guy Cole behind the boards. 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
2: if
1: on air.
2: Good enough.
1: But if not, we'll just talk about how bad it was. All right, let's get into this conversation. SEC Media Days continues to roll. Yesterday was a big day when you sit back and you look at Kirby Smart taking the stage and giving the State of the Union on his side for the Georgia Bulldogs. You had Clark Lee taking the stand. I keep wanting to call it the stand like they in court. You had Clark Lee talking about what's life going to be like after Diego Pavia. Shane Beamer, is he on the hottest seat of hot seats? And, of course, you have so much more to get into today. Texas A&M will be the feature. They will be taking the stage later in the day. Ole Miss with Pete Golden will be there. Florida with John Sumrall, who came from Coastal Carolina to now take over the Florida Gators. And the Alabama Crimson Tide, Kalen DeBoer. All he does is win, and it seems like the folks in Alabama think that he's supposed to walk on water and change some things around, but it's taking some time. And people are honestly saying that he may be on the hot seat in Alabama.
2: And that dude can't change light bulbs without using his hands. Like, they need to cut it out. They really need to stop.
1: Well, I remember that one lady was talking about if she won the lottery, she was going to pay his buyout at one time. And then he goes out and he wins. And
2: then she's going him back.
1: Yeah, and everybody loves him again. I mean, it's just funny to me when you start to look at the SEC and coaches that can be on the hot seat. One of them should be Shane Beamer. Shane Beamer, he lost a lead to Texas A&M last year. What was it, like a 30-point lead or 27 points going into halftime, and they end up getting blown out in the second half, and people wanted him fired then because they thought that he has lost his luster in South Carolina. So it'll be interesting to see what is going on with the SEC. We'll hear a lot this week. But we also will be able to talk about Texas Longhorns and the expectations coming into the season. And now we're going to get closer and closer to having Coach Sark address the media, talk about all things. But I want you to hear from Kirby Smart as he talked a little bit about what it's like, the pros and cons of having teams like Texas and Oklahoma in the conference and what they each bring.
3: I can't think of any cons. I mean, you'd be telling me to say something negative about them being indifferent. I would might say travel. You know, like we knew that was inherent, that was going to come. And you look at our conference versus many others, and we're blessed to have the travel we have, right? Like going to Austin, I think at night the year we went over there, it was like we got back at 3:30 a.m. or something. We put a night game on the road in a different time zone. That's tough, right? But outside of that, I don't know that there's cons. The pros are we're all over the state of Texas now and Oklahoma. You know, the footprint of recruiting expanded. I think Greg would tell you that the media part was huge in terms of the coverage and having a better product to put out there. I mean, the number of games we now have on Saturdays when we line up and say, okay, you got this night slot, you got this midday slot, and now your 12 o'clock game is out competing the other conference's best game week in and week out. We're putting a better product out there with our third and fourth game. So that's what it's created, this like, hey, we're going to play the best teams every week, and there's going to be elite matchups for television to pick from. I don't know that we can do that without Oklahoma and Texas.
1: I agree.
2: I mean, that's very well said.
1: Yep.
2: And he should be more, I don't know if you would say, like, happy about it, because we've never heard a happy Kirby Smart. But, like, it didn't seem like he was like, wow, this is a great thing for us in the SEC. It's just like, you know, yeah, monotone. But that's something to be happy about, because there's not many teams or leagues that, if they did decide to separate, that could carry their own. Because we talked about this 40-45% viewership. And that's because of what he just said.
1: Yeah, there's a lot of great teams in the SEC. There are some teams at the bottom where you kind of, you don't know exactly.
2: I don't know if I want to watch Vanderbilt.
1: Right. Well, I mean, you did last year and the year before, because Pavia was on that team.
2: As
1: much as you liked or hated him, you liked him too, because what he brought to for the flair for his school.
2: True.
1: So it was like Johnny Manziel when he was at
2: A&M.
1: Everybody was like, ah, I hate Johnny, but when you was watching Johnny. You were watching to see what he was going to do.
2: You definitely was going to pull up.
1: Yeah, you were definitely going to watch it. So the viewership, to his point, is very, very key. But some of the other things that he was talking about is the keys to winning the SEC. Obviously, we did our voting yesterday to see where all the media sees it. Until you can beat the champ is always going to be that. Kirby right. Smart, the elder statesman of the SEC, gets his opportunity. And he says these are the keys to what it takes to win the SEC.
0: Well, it's every year. It's going to be run the ball and stop the run. And people want to talk about NIL and transfers and portals and expansions and nine-game playoffs. And at the end of the day, guys, it's about who plays football the best. And we pride ourselves on coaching hard, playing physical, and that's how you beat people in the SEC. You've got to be able to run the ball and stop the run.
1: Where's the lie? hey, all that stuff plays out well, but the reality of it all is, hey, if you do not run the ball and stop guys from running the ball, it's going to be a long, long night for you. It's going to be tough for you. So you got to make sure that you are dialed in. One of the funniest moments that had happened during SEC media days was Lane Kiffin is the biggest troll. They got a friend group with all the coaches that worked at Alabama together. They're on a thread together. So these guys have spent time. So they give each other a hard time. And Kirby was asked about Lane being the biggest troll of the group.
3: Troll? I don't even know what troll means. People say that all the time. Can you define what a troll is for me, please? I don't really know. I need to understand that better.
4: A troll just means kind of poking fun. He likes to stir the pot.
3: Yep, that's him. he would say I look like a troll. So I wanted to make sure it wasn't defined by appearance, because certainly he is the Adonis of all college football coaches.
1: He is the Adonis.
2: I mean, he's not the most handsome guy, but when it comes to the SEC coaches, he kind of stands above, right?
1: Hey, Sark will say different. Sark
2: is definitely more polished.
1: Sark will say different, yeah.
2: And more styled.
1: Yep. I don't think Mike Elko would
2: nah,
1: be in
2: let's
1: that college.
2: Put it out your mind. Baseball cap hoodie. He like Bill Belichick.
1: He is Bill Belichick. Yeah, he could care less. Let's go coach some ball and get this thing done. But, you know, you start looking at the SEC as a whole, and you're looking from top to bottom. Obviously, a lot of conversation is going to be around the quarterbacks. Gunnar Stockton talked about his time at the Manning camp. He actually roomed with Marcel Reed, and they have a great relationship. We have already talked to Mateer. Mateer has already been to the Manning camp and got in there and put the work in. But everybody's talking about Trinidad Chambliss and what he brings back to the table. It's going to be between Trinidad and Arch Manning on who will be the SEC preseason top quarterback. I think it'll be a lot tighter than what people think. But you look at it. Remember, coming in the last season with the quarterback position, nobody was really talking about Gunnar Stockton. Gunnar Stockton, tough.
2: Man, that quarterback. Dude is tough, man.
1: Yes, and he leads. He defines what Kirby Smart wants his teams to look like.
2: Out of all of the quarterbacks, other than the top three, you know, Oregon, Texas, and Ole Miss, I would pick Gunnar Stockton. If I already had a quarterback and I wanted to develop somebody into my system, it would be him.
1: Right.
2: Those other three guys, they're going to start when they go to the NFL.
1: Well, you also, let's not forget about Lenora Sellers. He was somebody that was a Heisman candidate at the very beginning of the year, but the way that South Carolina played, which is the reason why Shane Beamer will be on the hot seat this year, he has to play better as a whole, and that team has to finish ball games. As I said, they were up against Texas A&M and then let it go, and now he's over there trying to figure out if he's going to have a job next season. So it's going to be tough.
2: Oof.
1: We're just getting started on this Wind Down Wednesday edition of the Morning Kickoff. When we come back, we'll talk more from SEC Media Days. 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
1: Welcome back to the morning kickoff right here on Sports Radio AM 1300 The Zone. Mike Harbaugh, Hard World's Strongest Man, WWE Hall of Famer, Mark Henry, and our guy Cole holding it down. Coming up in the next segment, we will talk Texas will or will not win the championship, and Bill Conley of the Four Letter Network wrote an article, and I want to get Mark's thoughts on this and you, the people. Like as we said, if you want to text us, all you got to do is use that hit us on the text line, 81530. Standard data and message rates may apply. Before we get into the conversation about the SEC and some more of the conversation about Kirby Smart, I wanted to ask you this, Mark. Yesterday, I found out, listening to the great Craig Way show, Craig Way, 2 to 5, right here on Sports Radio, AM 1300, The Zone, the voice of the Texas Longhorns, which you can hear all the action right here on Sports Radio AM 1300 The Zone. Yesterday, they were talking about it was National Sandwich Day. It was National Sandwich Day. And then he got into this conversation about the day after turkey sandwich and how good that after Thanksgiving and how good that sandwich can be.
2: Oh, yeah.
1: But it was turkey. So which is your favorite? If you had to pick a sandwich, what is your favorite sandwich?
2: I like the Thanksgiving sandwich. Like, if you're in the Midwest and, like, right on the border of the East, they have something called Wawa. And at the Wawa's, they have a Thanksgiving sandwich. And it's a little different because it's got mashed potatoes and dressing and cranberry sauce with ham and turkey. But my favorite is right up here, Ike's Love Sandwich. They got the Thanksgiving sandwich, and it's got the cranberry sauce, no dressing, but it's got potato chips, and it gives it a man. I love that sandwich.
1: For me, it's very simple. Mine is a simple chili Philly's cheesesteak.
2: That's easy.
1: All day, every day, can get it anytime. Cubano, a lot of people like that, and a lot of people always talk about the Reuben.
2: Yeah,
1: a lot of people like the pastrami. Yep, there you go. There it is. I was just waiting.
2: I love pastrami.
1: You love pastrami.
2: Spicy mustard, baby. Yeah. I don't need nothing else. People put pickles on it or cheese. No,
1: Yeah.
2: Not bread, hot mustard, pastrami, or corned beef.
1: Yeah, a lot
2: either of one.
1: All
2: right. Or both if you're just tripping.
1: Let us know what your favorite is. As I said, mine will be the Philly cheesesteak. Craig even mentioned the lobster roll yesterday. Mufalata. Po' boys, obviously, are always good. And a pulled pork sandwich is always good, too. I dig that, especially when you got the rice sauce on it. But let's get into the SEC. We will be at Media Days tomorrow. We're going out there today.
2: Is a hot dog a sandwich?
1: Oh,
2: it's
1: man.
2: Meat on bread.
1: I mean, I really don't want to be part of this discussion because a lot of people have a...
2: What happened?
1: A lot of people have had this discussion and...
2: It never comes out right.
1: Yeah, well, it just...
2: There's never an ending to it.
1: To what? The conversation?
2: Yeah.
1: Yeah. Yeah.
2: You're not going to win or lose anybody by saying, oh, yeah, it is. And then people are going to say, no, it's not. We did a show recently on my other show, and there was no conclusion.
1: Yeah.
2: It's just a waste of time.
1: So what would you consider it?
2: I would not consider it a sandwich.
1: Okay. What would you consider it? A hot dog?
2: I would consider it a roll. Because it's really a roll. It's not two independent pieces of bread.
1: It can be.
2: I almost said something really crass, but I'm going to let you make it so I can keep my job. But stop it, sir.
1: It can be.
2: Why is Harge always trying to argue with me, Cole?
1: I'm just asking.
2: He did that to argue. You just want to argue.
1: I don't want to argue.
2: You big man.
1: I don't want to argue. I just want to know, how do you decide what is a sandwich and what is not?
2: A corn dog is not a sandwich. It's not the same to me. It's a roll. Not.
1: No, that's different. That is breaded. That is fried. That's totally different.
2: I still would say that a hot dog is not a sandwich.
1: You know what we can do? We're going to ask ChatGPT right
2: and
1: now.
2: And Chat will not be able to answer that because it doesn't have a mouth. This thing is a computer, man.
1: Technically, yes, a hot dog is a sandwich. Both the USDA and food historians define the sandwich as meat or filling place between two pieces of bread.
2: It's not two pieces of bread.
1: How do you think you get... Man, look, you're right. We're going to take this off air because we're going to be arguing about this for a long time. Because... People in their cars pulling over right now like these damn fools. But listen, I'm telling you, this is what the AI overview gave us from Google. And this is what they said. Technically, yes, a hot dog is a sandwich. Both the USDA and food historians define a sandwich as meat or filling placed. Between two pieces of bread, a bun, or a biscuit. Because the hot dog is meat inside a split bun, it fits the classic definition. Despite public opinion, the debate is highly subjective.
2: Sir, you lose. Can we talk about sports?
1: I think it's more, would you consider it a taco?
2: This is not... Man, who are you?
1: I'm just asking, would you consider it a taco?
2: No, it's not a taco.
1: Well, it's the same on your premise.
2: Is taco a sandwich then?
1: It can be. It depends on how you stack it.
2: Oh, my God.
1: Hey.
2: This Cole. So we were talking about sports.
1: And I'm just curious. Craig got me on this yesterday because I was thinking about it. And then the hot dog, that question came up. So I just was curious to the thought.
2: Okay.
1: And you say no.
19: Mark, have you ever eaten a meatball sandwich?
2: Yes.
19: Okay, so but that's a sandwich, right? They hollow out the bread and put the meatballs in?
2: I stand corrected.
1: Da-da-da-da.
2: Hey, a meatball sub is actually pretty good. It is a sandwich.
1: That's a sandwich.
2: All right, okay.
1: I guess a hot dog is a sandwich. All right, finally, yes. My man agrees. Way to go, Cole. Way to be convincing in that.
2: Look at the big brain on Cole.
1: It was all about the meatball sandwich. There it is.
2: You had to touch my soul with food.
1: Yeah, of course. Anytime food is involved. Well, anyway, the SEC.
2: The SEC.
1: I wonder if they got hot dogs over there at the SEC Media Days.
2: Oh, you I'll know they had a tomorrow. Nice little spread when we went to last year's in Atlanta.
1: We will definitely, I'll give you updates tomorrow. But
2: please do.
1: As we continue to look at this conference and what the expectations are for the University of Texas, we heard about Georgia and what they bring to the table. But I want you to hear Kirby Smart. And this is something that I'm expecting. The conversation for the Texas offensive line, I'm expecting the response from Coach Sarkisian tomorrow to go a little bit like this as Kirby kept getting asked about his wide receiver room.
0: I'm just very thankful for people like you, Steve, that keep questioning them, because the more you question them, the more it helps me motivate them. So everybody says that we don't listen to you guys. Well, the wide receivers are listening, so they'll have a new challenge issued based on your question.
1: So basically, don't ask me about my wide receiver room because I think our wide receiver room is going to be all right. Don't ask me about my offensive line. We made some adjustments, and that's all the questions that I keep getting is about this O-line. I'll keep motivating them, guys. Just keep motivating them. And you know who you think he's going to be talking to? Probably Kirk Bowles. My guy Kirk Bowles.
2: You think that's what it was?
1: It'll be Kirk. Kirk will ask him something. I love it. I love it, though. But this is what it's all about. This is the time of year where the questions start coming out. This is the time of year where you look back and you see where you lacked. A lot of people are still going back to the lack of the running game, not having a 1,000-yard rusher. Was that more on the offensive line, or was it more on your running backs? Was it on the play calling? How are we going to find the balance of that? So, yes, this is good. This is good questioning because it gives each team something that people are thinking about, but it also gives that coaches, hey, they're doubting you.
2: You also got to recruit people with that kind of temperament.
1: Yeah.
2: You know, like, I would love to be able to recruit, like, 5 Casey Stutters. They may not be the most athletically inclined, but they're the meanest. They're going to work harder than you. They're going to study their playbook. They're going to do everything they can, and they're going to hold the other guys accountable. Hey, did you work hard enough today?
1: Yeah.
2: Do you know your playbook? Like, I want those guys. And Kirby looks for those. That's why they win so much. They may not be the fastest. They may not have the best side-to-sideline quickness or the best hands, but they're going to give you everything they got, and they're going to know what they're doing when they step between those white lines. I just love those type of players. People could criticize Vince Young for all the things that they've criticized him for, but every player that he's ever played with was like there was nobody that was going to work harder than him. And he was going to hold you accountable and ask you questions to test you, to see if you knew what you knew.
1: Yeah, you definitely have to look at this entire season, the off season leading into the spring, and now getting ready for actual August practice.
2: 45 days, man.
1: Yeah, we're 45 days away from the actual game, but getting on that field starts right after they get back from SEC Media Days, and you start to really get that grind. And then you start understanding at the pressers. He'll start telling you different things. You'll start hearing about different players. Just like we heard about Jermaine Bishop Jr. yesterday, him being able to talented enough to be on both sides of the football and spent time doing that.
2: That's
1: we
2: wild.
1: Still ain't talked enough about Jonah Williams, his health. That'll probably be a question that was asked.
2: We haven't said much about Atkinson.
1: Everything is coming to the forefront as football season gets closer and closer. And no, folks, I was not taking a shot at my man Kirk Bowles. He's our guy. When we come back, I want you to hear the little story about this Texas football team and why they will and why they won't be an SEC champion. We'll talk about it right here on the Morning Kickoff on Sports Radio, AM 1300 The Zone, and always free in that iHeartRadio app.
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0: That's all right, because you were so busy hyping up Mark about your meatball sandwich and all that other stuff. I get it now. I got it. Welcome back to the Hard Knocks Life segment of the morning kickoff right here on Sports Radio. 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
1: It's not over. We can always do a do-over.
0: No, it's over. It's over. We moved on.
1: Why?
0: Because he could take me out with it. We're not doing reprieves right now. All right, I want to get into this conversation with you, Mark, because obviously the Texas Longhorns are the team that we cover. This is the home station for all the UT action and UT athletics. You can hear it all right here on Sports Radio, AM 1300, The Zone, with the voice, Craig Way. We'll be in Tampa tomorrow as the Texas Longhorns make their appearance at SEC Media Days. And let me just tell you, over the last few years, it has been a show in itself. But I wanted to get into this article that was out yesterday from our guy, Bill Connolly of the Four Letter Network. He's a great writer, does some great insight, and breaks down teams and lets you know the plus minuses and how everything should end. And they do this thing. It's supposed to be, if this happens, Texas can be a national champion. If this doesn't happen, this is why they won't be a national champion.
1: Oh, so here we go.
0: Coming into the conversation, it says Texas plus 750 to win the national title. If Arch Manning learns this one neat trick, and that is throwing on the run. Arch's numbers of him throwing on the run were not very good last year. He was 82nd in completion percentage outside of the pocket, 49.2%. And he was 94th in completion rate on the move. He was 48.6% completion rate. So if you look at that, with all the athleticism that he has, if he can be more accurate outside of the pocket, this could be a very good year for the Texas Longhorns.
1: I think so. I think you throw short. You don't always try to throw long when you're scrambling.
0: Right. So we'll see how he decides to scheme this up. If the offensive depth isn't the issue, Coach Sark went out, got a bunch of skill players. You see it. Relique Brown, Hollywood Smothers. You look at what you got in Cam Coleman, the tight end from up north.
1: Missoonis
0: is a guy that can come in there. And if they can be the guys that we think they're going to be, and Coach Sark can develop the depth behind those starters, we're talking about a Derek Cooper. We're also talking about Jermaine Bishop Jr. and Day-Day McCutcheon and guys on the outside that are going to get an opportunity to play. But you also got to be able to develop depth on the offensive line. If that offensive line can show that if somebody gets nicked up, that you can place a guy in there to hold it down for a little bit. And you saw it last year when they made some moves on the offensive line. What ended up happening, Texas got better as the season went on. So you'll start to see that. Are they going to be a fast starting team? So that'll be part of the conversation. But depth is going to be the biggest part. And the last but not least, if Will Muschamp can come in and get this defense to a top of the chart level, as we talked about earlier, 2 weeks ago, we talked about Indiana, what they were able to do. Yes, they were a lot older, but they were a team that came together, and defensively, they were one of the top defenses in the country, along with Miami, who they played for the national championship. If you can get pressure on the quarterback, create a great defense, an elite defense, then that will offset what the offense is doing, and you'll give yourself an opportunity to be at the top of the charts.
1: And you'll give your offense more possessions. Mm-hmm. Mm-hmm. And if two defensive linemen, can step up and keep Colin Simmons and Biles away from getting picked up by guards, they have to be occupied. The guards have to be occupied. It's going to be very difficult to go against this Texas defense.
0: Right.
1: And that's not saying about safeties being able to come up in the box. That's not saying cornerbacks being able to play bump and run coverage. I'm just saying if Texas has two defensive tackles or another end that can step up.
0: And Lance Jackson.
1: Just step up and say, you got to account for me. We won't have much to worry about.
0: Right.
1: Because Kirby Smart said it best. You win games by what? Great defense and being able to run the ball. When you possess the clock, you force teams to have to throw when they don't want to. Which leads to, I guess it was Nick Saban said, it's a few things can happen when you throw the ball too much.
0: Yep.
1: And interceptions is one of them.
0: Yeah. Turnovers and incompletions are two of the three.
1: Yeah.
0: You know. And here are some of the other teams that have the what ifs. Texas will be taking on Ohio State. They're the national champion favorite, plus 600. Theirs is if Jeremiah Smith and Julian Sand can get on the same page and Jeremiah Smith can get some other guys to step up, like a Chris Henry Jr., another blue chip player. Is if Arthur Smith, the new play caller, able to get everybody on the same page. Notre Dame, second place, plus 650. If their second half of the season, if they can bring that to the beginning. Because remember, they went on a run late in the season, which is why a lot of people thought that they were going to get into the college football playoffs. They have to replace a lot of good stars on that team.
1: Yeah.
0: But one thing they have on defense is our guy, Leonard Moore Jr., and on offense, they have Jaden Greathouse from Westlake. So the top three teams that are in the mix for a national championship is Ohio State, Notre Dame, and of course, the Texas Longhorns, followed by the Indiana Hoosiers, Oregon Ducks, Georgia Bulldogs, who we've been talking a lot about, and Miami Hurricanes. When we come back, got some more conversation to get into. Texas baseball gives out awards, and we'll let you know all about it right here on the Morning Kickoff on Sports Radio, AM 1300, The Zone, and always free on that iHeartRadio app.
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Radio app. As you know, SEC Media Days are going on right now in Tampa, Florida. That means that we are getting close to football season. But we're going to put a bow on baseball season as Texas baseball announced the winners of their six team awards. And all of these awards are named after former players who had great careers here at the University of Texas. The James and Houston Street Longhorn Award goes to

0: Dylan Valantis, the big lefty, will have another opportunity to be a three-time Greg Swindell Pitcher of the Year, as he'll be back on the 40 acres one last season at least. And the Sean Braswell Academic MVP goes to Ethan Walker. Ethan Walker, a lefty, got a chance to pitch in a lot of big games this year, but here he is now being the Academic MVP. Academic MVP, Ethan Walker. Pitcher of the Year, Dylan Valantis. Defensive Player of the Year, Carson Tenney. Keith Moreland, Offensive Player of the Year, Aiden Robbins. Team MVP by Brooks Kieschnick is Anthony Pack Jr. And the James and Houston Street Longhorn Award goes to Luke Harrison. Also, to cover up all the baseball information, the guys that transferred out all have found a home. Ashton Larson has signed with Texas Tech. Jason Flores, former pitcher here on the 40 acres, has signed with Georgia. Maddox Mansour, who got a chance to play center field, signs with NC State. Left-handed pitcher Kay Bing has transferred to the University of Houston. Andrew Ermes, catcher, has transferred to TCU. Presley Corville, Coastal Carolina. Cooper Rummel has transferred to Duke. Jaden Ferguson to Missouri, William Hill to Wortham, and Grady Westfall has now transferred to K-State. So all of Texas players are on the move, found a home, and now we get ready for the offseason and see what happens next for Texas.
1: Well, I pray for all those guys to go to their prospective teams and do well. But, you know, the rotation cycle is imminent. Every year they're going to try to upgrade, get better. And hopefully Texas has done that.
0: Yeah, no doubt. And to me, this is now that time where they start their getting ready for the fall ball. A lot of games will be played. A lot of people will earn some spots. This is where you start to see who's coming in ready. Are these young freshmen going to be able to make a move? And now you get a chance to get back into the flow of everything when it comes to Texas baseball. Again, those guys that earn those awards are definitely worthy of it. You got your MVP coming back in Anthony Pack Jr., who went on to play for Collegiate Team USA, which was outstanding. And, of course, you got your top pitcher in Dylan Valantis, who will be on a lot of top draft boards for next year because he's going to be eligible for it. I'm expecting big things from them and the Texas Longhorn program moving forward. Mark, as we mentioned, SEC Media Days have been rolling on, and today you have Kalen DeBoer, head coach of the Alabama Crimson Tide. You have Florida's John Summerall, who just took over the job right at the end of the season after Coastal got done. He came in and trying to turn that program around. Gonna have to do it with a new quarterback because DJ Lagway is now at Baylor. Ole Miss with Pete Golding, who replaced Lane Kiffin. Lane Kiffin will be at Media Days tomorrow along with his friend Coach Sark. But Pete Golding is there for Ole Miss and taking the microphone today. And Texas A&M, Mike Elko. Marcel Reed is another one of the guys that will be there with him. And a lot is expected from the Texas A&M Fighting Aggies as this season continues to roll on. Will they get over the hump, I guess, is the biggest question.
1: Well, it's going to depend on Marcel Reed. Like, you know, against Texas, he disappeared because of the pressure. He has trouble throwing the ball down the field and to the sidelines. Anything crossing or deep post and stuff like that, he's very accurate. He threw a lot of touchdowns right up the seam, but he's got to work on that outside game.
0: Yeah. Well, today you got Kalen DeBoer at 9 o'clock. Right at 8 o'clock, he'll take the microphone. He brought in Ryan Coleman Williams, one of the top wide receivers in the league 2 years ago. Last year, he didn't have the best year as that top wide receiver that we thought he was going to have. He's a name to pay attention to. Florida is taking their running back, Jaden Ball. Jaden Ball was somebody that we thought Texas was making a run on. He decided he was going to stay at Florida. They will take the microphone at 9:30. Pete Golden will take it at 12:30. He brought Trinidad Chambliss and Kewan Lacy, two guys that are supposed to be, I would see them
1: Lacy's
0: as
1: a bad
0: first time,
1: boy.
0: I would see them as first team all SEC conference players. And then at 2 or 1:55,

0: Mike Elko takes the stand with Marcel Stan. Takes the microphone stage.
1: I'm like, you saying take court. The stand like because they have so many arrests this year.
0: That would be Georgia. That would be Georgia. And they've had a couple, too. When we come back, hour number two, we'll hear from Clark Lee from Vanderbilt. What are they doing to replace one Diego Pavia? And you'll also hear from Shane Beamer. Hot Seat Beamer right here on a Wind Down Wednesday edition of the Morning Kickoff on Sports Radio AM 1300 at The Zone and always free on that iHeartRadio app.
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0: 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You got a chance to hear from Kirby Smart as he talked about his team and the expectations. And, of course, you get a chance to talk to others today. At SEC Media Days is a big day because you got Kalen DeBoer of Alabama. He'll be taking the stage here in just a little bit at 8:05 Central Time. And, of course, you have Florida and John Summerall, who is a new head coach for the Florida Gators. Pete Golden, who took over for the playoffs and now is the head coach at Ole Miss. And Mike Elko. Mike Elko will be the feature today because there's so much going on with Texas A&M. The momentum of being able to get into the playoffs last season, didn't score, but they tried everything they possibly could. And, of course, Kalen DeBoer, is he on the hot seat? Speaking of hot seat, we have some coaches that have made some changes. One of those coaches that has turned the program around is Clark Lea. Clark Lea, the head coach of the Vanderbilt Commodores, a guy who played for Vanderbilt, a guy who loves Vanderbilt, a guy that has changed the program around. And he had this to say, not just about the progress, but where we're going for Vanderbilt.
1: It's been a remarkable journey, and I'm incredibly grateful to everyone who's had the courage to believe in our vision and walk beside us along the way. I'm especially grateful to our players, those who chose to stay and fight together to build something meaningful while the world laughed from the safety of the sideline. I'm indebted and I'm inspired. But let me be clear, progress is not the destination. Last season was not an arrival. It was simply another step in the climb.
0: And that's the thing that I'm thinking of, too. So when you look
2: at... Was he trying to be a poet and didn't know it?
0: Well, it was funny because Cole said, man, I wonder if that's AI. And I'm like, no, that's how he speaks. That's what he mentions. That's how he's built this program. He is somebody that is passionate about Vanderbilt and wanted it to get to national prominence. Now, the biggest question is, how do you stay at national prominence because of Pavia? And now that he's gone, what are you going to do next? They have a hot shot quarterback, last name Curtis, that is getting a lot of hype, and he was a five-star, and that's why people were shocked when he picked Vanderbilt, but he saw something in Coach Lea and what they bring to the table.
2: Well, I guess if you have a coach that had Pavia, he's got a lot of patience for quarterback. And this kid must really want some leeway. He must know something that we don't. And you try to carve out a place for yourself
0: right. That
2: fits you best. So if he can deal with Pavia, he definitely can deal with me because I want that kind of freedom. And that's probably why he went there.
0: Well, I look at it too, Mark, as a quarterback wants to go to a place, or any player wants to go to a place where he's going to be taught as well. Yes, you might give a little leeway, but he don't have the same skins on the wall that Pavia had to develop that leeway. And now these coaches are now looking at, I have to win. I have to find a way to win. And I'm sorry about your feelings, but they trying to run me out of here. So I have to do what's best for this team to get victory. So we'll see what they end up doing there. Somebody that has a quarterback, somebody that has a pretty decent team, but they couldn't get the job done, and now he is on the hot seat, is Shane Beamer. Shane Beamer has been at South Carolina, I believe, since 2020, and now he's at that point where they're past the honeymoon stage. You got to go out there and get victories. We are in that stage of the relationship where we either going to get
2: this
0: to work.
2: It's expected of you.
0: Right. This is where we're supposed to be, and I expect you to do more in this relationship. And here's what he said yesterday about his status.
3: I stood up here in 2020 when I got hired, or 2021, 2020 at the press conference, and I talked about two things. There was no ceiling on the football program at South Carolina. and nothing has changed. And I said that this was my dream job when I got hired back then, and nothing has changed. I'm more convicted about that than ever. Certainly last season was a difficult season, to say the least. There were high expectations, and we fell woefully short, and that's on me. We had six losses last season that were one-score games going into the fourth quarter. We certainly have to play better in the fourth quarter, but we don't seek comfort from that with how close we were. I'm accountable for everything that goes on in our program, made changes that I felt like we needed to make. We've gotten better because of it. I'm a big believer that in life, you've got to go through some uncomfortable moments in order to grow. And we went through some really uncomfortable moments last season, but we have absolutely grown from that. The expectation always has been, since I've been the head coach and always will be at South Carolina, to compete for championships and to compete for a spot in the 12-team playoff. That's what we are still working towards each and every day.
2: Hogwash. That's coach talk. That's coach speak.
0: Oh.
2: Like, don't do that. Like, I mean, he knows what it is. Like, if you your team in the fourth quarter is not performing and you losing leads in the fourth quarter, how about you check your strength coach? Work on your conditioning. How about not putting, I'm not taking all the blame. He talking about that's on me. No. My coaches got to get better. And my players are going to have to own this. Every day, we're going to work harder for the fourth quarter. And Texas, you see Texas throw the four up and in the fourth quarter. There's a reason for that. They know they've put the work in to get the fourth quarter done. And that's something that every coach should embody.
0: Right.
2: Don't take the blame for everybody. I hate it when coaches do that. Oh, that was on me. I should have done better. You should have done better. You should have done a better job of hiring your strength coach. You should have done a better job of hiring your position coaches.
0: So that
2: you
0: is on
2: had
0: them,
2: your
0: right?
2: Players.
0: So that is on them, right? So that's why he says it. It's on me. He has to take self-accountability for everything that everybody else does, too.
2: Self-accountability.
0: Right.
2: And then you go, y'all got to pull y'all weight too.
0: They got to do that, and they probably do that in closed doors. But when you walk out in front and you're the face and you're the leader, you have to fall on that sword. You can't throw your coaches under the
2: bus.
0: I'm
2: throwing everybody under the bus.
0: You hired them.
2: I know.
0: So you got to throw you.
2: We leaving. If they don't get rid of me, you going to.
0: Oh, for sure. Because you're part of the problem.
2: You want to move?
0: Yeah, but that's why.
2: Do you feel like moving? I don't feel like going to the storage building today. Like, let's go and do what we got to do.
0: You have to be able to own that responsibility as a head coach. And I think that is what he was trying to do. And I get it. I get it. This is a time and a place where all of these coaches and the staff are putting themselves at risk. You're at risk every single day,
2: man,
0: because of the
2: scary,
0: fact
2: man.
0: You got to win. You
2: yeah,
0: have
2: you
0: to
2: win.
0: Which is why him being on that hot seat is something that I get, but I don't get. Because as good as many people believe South Carolina was back in the day, have you felt a threat from them? They have great players. They got guys that go into the NFL and have great
2: that
0: careers.
2: That safety that they had was cold-blooded.
0: Their wide receivers are good. Their quarterback
2: was good.
0: It's still good. I mean, he's still there, but you have to be able to finish, and that's what he was talking about, those fourth quarters. Finish them.
2: Man, you got to finish.
0: You
2: got
0: to be able to finish. 27-point lead against Texas A&M.
2: That's
0: shutting
2: crazy.
0: Them out.
2: That's nuts.
0: And then you end up losing that game, and many folks thought that was going to be your last game.
2: Did they go into your favorite defense, prevent?
0: Oh, yeah, prevented them from winning, for sure. And they went into prevent offense because they weren't being the same
2: team. Oh, they started trying to run the ball around the clock?
0: Knowing that that's not what you do. Because what people tend to forget
2: is bad move.
0: You can try to do those things, but as you're doing that, you're stopping yourself for any possession
2: and
0: that you
2: momentum.
0: Might be getting.
2: You kill momentum when you start to prevent.
0: Yes. So it is something that these teams continue to look at. And I'm curious to it all, because as you look at this SEC, and we talked about this yesterday, about the hierarchy, the top. the top of the top of every conference, if you look at the top of the top of every conference, it's normally the same blue bloods that are normally around. The middle part is some guys that you can move around at any moment. They can have an up year. They can have a down year. But they're still going to be a quality football team. When you looked at the bottom, it was the same teams for a long time in the SEC. And that's before Texas even and Oklahoma even came into the
2: SEC. Right, right, right. You're right.
0: You were looking at it and you're like, well, this lower half of the Big 12 can beat that lower half of the SEC. This lower half of the Big 12 can beat that lower half of the ACC. So you're looking at your conference. Now you don't know who's going to be at the bottom. When was the last time you thought that Arkansas was going to be the bottom part of this whole thing? When did you think that Vanderbilt was going to be one of the teams near the top of the conference with their performances Never. Over the last couple seasons? And that's why people look at the SEC and saying, can you get back to being the SEC that is represented and playing for national championships? That's why people are talking so much about it. That's why Georgia is still looked at as the premier team, because nobody else has shown that they could go there and battle for that yet. And I think this is the year that other teams in the SEC show and prove and make that move to the top. We'll see what ends up happening. Coming up next, somebody that is trying to get to the top. That's number 4 in Dallas, baby. Dak Prescott said it's Super Bowl or bust. What say you, Mark Henry? We'll talk about it right here on the Morning Kickoff on Sports Radio, AM 1300 The Zone, and always free on that iHeartRadio app.
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0: It was about to be fire.
1: Yeah.
0: And it's about to be fire, too, because the Dallas Cowboys come in with some fire expectations. When you sit back and you think about this this Dallas Cowboy football team, you think a lot about Texas because the quarterback.
1: There's a bunch of them on there.
0: Yeah, you think about Texas because there's a lot of people that are looking at this Dallas Cowboy football team the same way you look at the Texas Longhorns. You expect them to play well. You expect your Saturdays to be good. We talked about the young defenders as we spoke with Tommy Yarsh of DallasCowboys.com. If you missed any parts of that, get over to our podcast page as Tommy broke down training camp and the expectations for the Dallas Cowboys and this new look defense that you're going to have. But it all goes back to one Dak Prescott. As Dak Prescott goes, normally the team goes. The problem is last year's defense was the problem and the offense was putting up points, crazy points, and still gets blamed for some of the issues. But as you look at the matchup and everything that goes along with it, you realize that Dak Prescott is a true leader of men. He continues to be excitable about the season, bringing guys in, going to Utah, bringing most of the skill positions with them so they could get the work in. But Dak needs to get a Super Bowl. Do you believe he needs to get one to secure his legacy? I'll let you answer that after you hear this.
2: Dak needs it, because otherwise all we're going to do is two or three years from now when you have a new quarterback is we're going to get ready for round three of the same thing.
3: Yep.
2: Where the Cowboys will find a quarterback and he'll be good. And 30-40% of the fan base will say he sucks because you're still not winning the Super Bowl. And so, like, this team will have stuff to overcome. Yeah. I mean, Dak needs it for y'all.
3: He needs it for his legacy.
2: Yeah. Your legacy is totally different.
3: You don't get remembered.
2: The way you're remembered is totally different. Dak, the difference is a statue or not a statue.
3: I mean,
2: he'll get a statue if he wins the Super Bowl.
1: That's all garbage. All garbage.
0: Why do you say
1: that? There's so many quarterbacks that are remembered. Fran Tarkenton didn't win one. There are great quarterbacks. Did Dan Marino win a Super Bowl?
0: Yeah, but isn't that the conversation that you have, though? For both of those? They didn't win?
1: Talk about Dan Marino having the prettiest ball that's ever been thrown. Nope. That he had the quickest release ever. Warren Moon, how many did he win? They don't make them less great. Steve McNair, how many of these quarterbacks? Listen, they're going to be remembered.
0: Every one of those quarterbacks that you mentioned played in the Super Bowl. Dak has not played in the Super Bowl.
1: Well, that's true, too. Dak has to get there.
0: Right.
1: And Stephen A. Smith pissed me off yesterday, but he was right. How about the expectation being getting to the conference championship or winning a conference championship and going to a Super Bowl? Super Bowl or bust is not the reality for every team. But if you're considered to be one of the top 10 teams in the NFL, your expectation has to be Super Bowl or bust.
0: Right.
1: The rest of them, they are occupying time and space. They're not going to win. We know who's going to win. Cole said it best. You mean to tell me you think that Carolina's going to win the Super Bowl? Is Super Bowl a bust for them? No. Cowboys are spoken in that breath, not in the breath with the Rams and Denver. And
0: you putting them as the Carolina Panthers?
1: They're not that low, but that
0: Panthers have beat us.
1: They're in the second half.
0: They've beat us a couple times.
1: They're in the second half, Harge.
0: Yeah. So it goes back to my conversation. Top four, every division, you know who they are. Top to bottom four in every division, you know who they are.
1: Yeah.
0: So you start to look and you say it. But I wouldn't put the Cowboys, even though they did
1: they're
0: not
1: make
0: the
1: playoffs.
0: They're in the
1: lower half, bro. I hate to say it. And the reason that they're in the lower half is not because of Dak. It's because of Jerry.
0: Every time something goes wrong, we got to call out Jerry. Why we got to mess with Jerry?
1: Because Jerry's the one that hired the defense coordinators that completely sucked. Yep. The last three coaches. They all did different defenses, and the team never had the opportunity to say, you know what, we can grow from this next season. Hopefully, with Christian Parker this year, you don't scrap it after 1 year of allowing him to put all his work in, which I think that he has put enough work in already with just the people that he had, the tools that he have in the toolbox. The cupboard is full. The Cowboys had a lot of stiffs on it last year, that defense. The Cowboys were in every game because of their offense, scoring 30 points a game.
0: Yep.
1: And then you, like, how many teams score 30 points and lose? You mean to tell me you're going to let people score 35 and 38 points against you? Because you have the worst NFL defense statistically in history. That won't ever happen again. If they're halfway, if they're the 15th defense in the league, the Cowboys have the opportunity to go to the playoffs and maybe get to the conference championship. And I think Christian Parker can get that done.
0: Well, a lot of people are looking at Christian Parker as the savior of this defense. He can't do it alone, and I think the fact that the Cowboys defense
1: Is he doing it alone?
0: He can't do it alone.
1: He's got Downs in the secondary.
0: He's got Malachi Lawrence, a new guy that is coming up that is getting a lot of praise.
1: Gary is going to be
0: Gary is one heck of a
1: Quinn Williams.
0: Right, and Kenny Clark.
1: And both defensive line, both linebackers.
0: And DeMarvian Overshown being back, and you start to look at the savant, as you mentioned. Caleb Downs is somebody that the NFL is looking at, and you know Jerry Jones is looking at it now.
1: He's out of the way, you notice?
0: Possibly being the face of the Dallas Cowboys. You know, you always had somebody that was on the offensive side of the ball and on the defensive side of the ball. Who have you seen on the defensive side?
1: But Jerry wanted that to be him, is what I was saying. He wanted to be that face. And last year, he stepped away and let Coach Schottenheimer be Coach Schottenheimer. He goes in and says, okay, we're deficient on defense. Let me bring in another coach. There's a lot of great coaches that would not go to the Cowboys because they knew that Jerry Jones was going to hinder them. And they care about their record. They care about their legacies. And free agents, I'm not going to Dallas. That's where your career goes to die.
0: Yep.
1: I'm a fan. I know what it looks like, the optics, but I still roll with them. I didn't want to, but I did. And here we are on the prefaces of the Cowboys having a better defense. And when I say better, I'll take 15th. I'll take halfway.
0: I mean, I think anybody.
1: Especially after last year being dead last.
0: The absolute worst.
1: Scott.
4: You're talking like the Cowboys are like the Cleveland Browns.
1: They are.
4: They're not that bad.
1: Defensively, that bad. They were.
0: No, defensively, they were the worst. Well, the worst.
1: They were the worst.
0: Yeah, the worst.
4: Yeah, but it's like for free agents. Like, no one wants to go to Dallas. Would you rather go to Dallas or Arizona or Dallas or Carolina? But if you look at Jerry and what he's built, like, Jerry will pay you eventually if you're worth a damn. But it's not like, you know, you're going to Cleveland. It's like, oh, great. Like, who wants to go travel to Cleveland?
0: If you're smart, you will go to the Dallas Cowboys strictly because two things. Number one, you're going to get paid. And number two, if you play for the Dallas Cowboys, your legacy becomes a little bit different, period. And you know that. I mean, as a Dallas Cowboy fan, you know how many guys.
1: Man, it's just that the narrative has changed because Jerry has stepped back. Look how quiet it is, man.
0: That's good.
1: It is good.
0: I'm trying to talk him out like Candyman. Bro, You've been saying it for the last three days. Don't say his name no more. You've been saying
1: him and Joe Hendry and the Candyman. You can't mention them. They just show up.
0: Don't do it. Coming up next, we got the world's strongest man bringing you his world's strongest take right here on the Morning Kickoff on Sports Radio, AM 1300, The Zone, and always free on the iHeartRadio app.
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0: Henry brings you his world's strongest take. Take it away, big fella.
1: Harsh?
0: Yes.
1: You know what time it is?
0: What time is it?
1: It's time for the world's strongest take by the world's strongest man. Cold back then, they didn't know me, but now that I'm hot, they are all on me. Guys, another edition of World's Strongest Take. And I know y'all are mad. I know you're upset. I know you feel like it's an abuse of power. But let me tell you why you should not be mad. And the subject matter is Mr. LeBron James. This may be the last take of the year by basketball because we are getting into college football 45 days away. But the big topic right now is LeBron James not deciding on where he's going to be playing next season. And that being said, the league now has not released the schedule because they have not decided or not where the Christmas games are going to be, because they want the best teams involved in these flagship trademark games. And LeBron James plays a pivotal role in whether or not who plays in those games, depending on what team he chooses to be a part of, because he is the draw, ladies and gentlemen. He is the Roman Reigns of the NBA. He is the one. He's the tribal chief. When Brady was playing, there was nobody higher on the football landscape than Tom Brady was, right? LeBron James is the same. Nobody said anything about Brady when he was a champ. Nobody says anything about Roman Reigns being the one. LeBron James is the one, y'all. He has that power, that cachet. I said earlier in the break, LeBron James physically is, at 40 years old, is still in the top 25 best athletes in the NBA. He's number one, I think, from a cerebral standpoint because of his memory and his experience. Fundamentals, dribbling, passing, shooting, clutch, top 10. Business-wise, number one. You trying to be the face of the NBA? You got to take LeBron's crown. And I don't see nobody yet in sight until he retires and he gives the crown away, because nobody stepped up and took it yet. My take is this. LeBron James has earned the right to say, I will play when I play, who I play with, when I tell you I play. Hard, what say you?
2: I mean, that was a lot, bro. You broke it down. LeBron James is the face of the NBA still, whether people want to believe it or not. They can call him
1: washed up.
2: Yeah, you can call him everything. The league is still waiting on him. The one thing I will say is, why won't the league just go ahead and make it and put all the games?
1: Because
2: questionable. Put all the games as to be determined on all these other teams.
1: You can do that.
2: You can do that. Just put it out
1: but
2: there.
1: But the networks don't want that. The network won't
2: agree.
1: Definitive time and place, LeBron James versus Giannis Antetokounmpo.
2: Yep.
1: Or LeBron James with Giannis Antetokounmpo versus X team. They want to know who's the teams. LeBron, the league cares more about where LeBron is, because they know that he is the linchpin of the NBA. Wherever he goes, that team is going to win, Harge. Sucks, but that's where it is.
2: Yeah, they have done an unbelievable job.
1: I don't agree with him stringing it out, because I think it's very self-gratifying.
2: But how much more self-gratification do you need? How much more? I mean, really.
1: He can just say it, man. Just any
2: he
1: day.
2: He knows nothing's changing. Like, there's been no roster moves for anybody that will say, I'm changing for this, I'm changing for that. So, therefore, he knows exactly
1: where he's going. I think that it's a league thing. Jerry Jones did this with the Cowboys. It's called hijacking the feed.
2: Where do you see him? Where do you see him at? I'm not going to talk about this no more.
1: I see him in two places to win the championship.
2: Okay.
1: Miami and Philly. Now, if he goes to Cleveland, they will not win the championship because I don't think even with LeBron James, they can't beat
2: New York.
1: Miami. I don't even think they can beat New York. I don't think they can beat Miami, New York, or Philly. In the West, if he joins Golden State, he's still got to run in Oklahoma City and San Antonio. Good luck.
2: Yeah.
1: You better stay in the West. I mean, in the East. So he needs to go to Miami and play. They showed Giannis and Bam Adebayo practicing together yesterday. I didn't realize that Bam could pass the ball, or all you got to do is throw it near the rim.
2: Pass the ball.
1: Man, he threw the ball to Giannis, and Giannis dunked so hard that I thought he was going to break the backboard.
2: Well, you know as well as I do, it's one of those deals. They need to have that happen.
1: But imagine if you got LeBron throwing the ball to Bam and to Giannis. Remember the Olympics, right? Bam was the star. LeBron James and in the Olympics, Steph Curry and LeBron James were the scorers, but they kept getting the ball to Bam because Bam was the unique mismatch. And you have Giannis Antetokounmpo driving and leaving Bam one-on-one with people. Go to Miami.
2: Yeah.
1: Just go to Miami and win another championship. You already won one there.
2: I just look at it. I don't know. I'm really hopeful.
1: But let me stop you. I'm sorry. But what is your take on him holding the league up?
2: I'm done with it. Okay. Like I'm finished. I'm not even looking at it anymore because of the fact that he has gotten to the point now as
1: where it's the sideshow.
2: Well, it's not even a sideshow because he's not making it about him. He's not posting something every day for people to be like, well, is he going to say something today? It's more us.
1: Okay.
2: We're creating this narrative for him.
1: Yeah.
2: Yeah, like, personally, I don't care. It's like these kids that are committed to certain schools. Till they get on campus, what are we talking about? What are we talking about?
1: What are we talking about?
2: We got Marcus Spears now.
1: What are we talking about?
2: We got Marcus Spears on campus now. We could talk about him. We got Austin Goosby on campus. We could talk about him. We got Bo Ogden on campus. We could talk about them. Rest of them? Huh?
1: Huh?
2: What?
1: What?
2: We'll see where LeBron go, where LeBron gonna go. Because when LeBron go, we'll know where he going. You know what I'm talking about? We're gonna wind down this Wednesday with our final take. Texas basketball, they got a game scheduled. And SEC Media Days, Texas takes it over tomorrow. We'll talk about it right here on the Morning Kickoff on Sports Radio, AM 1300 The Zone, and always free on that iHeartRadio app.
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0: contest. SEC Media Days roll on today. Kalen DeBoer, John Summerall, and Pete Golding, and Mike Elko will be having a huge, huge talk today about the season, the impact, and what's going on with their programs.
1: Hard, you were saying earlier today, I think the people may want to know, that the four-letter network has laid off more people.
0: Yeah.
1: And, I gave you my explanation why I thought that is. I think it's a contractual deal. Nobody's taking pay cuts.
0: Well, some people are still getting paid more money. So a lot of guys are getting paid more money. So you start to look at it and you truly, truly see that guys are, well, they'll be fine. I think everybody understands what it looks like. Tomorrow, it'll be a throwback Thursday, but we will be at Texas, or we'll be at SEC Media Days, live from Tampa, Florida, talking all things Texas Longhorns, as the Texas Longhorns football team will take the stage. Coach Sark will be out there. Trevor Goosby, offensive lineman, first team All-American, Walter Kemp. You got our quarterback, Arch Manning, will be taking the microphone as well. And, of course, Colin Simmons. Colin Simmons and Trevor Goosby, you should be able to hear that. Craig Way, the voice of the Texas Longhorns, will probably get the most of the interviews tomorrow because of the time frame and when Texas will be in. But we'll be there, boots on the ground, bringing you all the action, getting insight. We'll have Danny Davis of the Austin American Statesman. He will join me.

0: to the Frostbank Center.
1: I'm putting my call in game after the show.
0: Well,
1: because that's going to be sold out. Watch.
0: I don't know if it's going to be sold out.
1: Everybody wants to see this Texas lineup.
0: Everybody also wants to go to LSU because it's the day after LSU in Baton Rouge.
1: Oh, it's a away game.
0: Yeah.
1: Mm.
0: Yeah, it's not a home game. So that will be an interesting look. Glad that they're getting a chance to play. As you know, Baylor and Texas played a lot during the Southwest Conference days and the Big 12 days. So they've known each other in the history. It changed once everybody decided to go their separate ways. But it's always a great matchup because Scott Drew always has good basketball teams, and Texas is trying to see how good their basketball team is going to be.
1: I would tell everybody not to drive to New Orleans. Like, fly and then go to San Antonio and then rent a car and drive back up to Austin. That way you can, you know, after the game, wake up early, get on a plane, get to San Antonio, get a car, run around, watch the game, then come back to Austin.
0: That is not always the easiest flight to get out of
1: New Orleans to San Antonio?
0: Yeah.
1: I'm sure,
0: but you going to be the only one? I mean, you're the only one that can get a PJ, man. You're the one that's, you know.
1: Stop it.
0: Yeah, you're the only one.
1: No, I can't.
0: Yeah. Oh, you can.
1: No, I can't.
0: Yeah.
1: I got a wife.
0: Yeah, yeah. I'm sure if she was traveling and she wanted to travel like that.
1: No, she going to be like, we drive. We're not spending that money. No, we're not.
0: There's other things we could do with that money. But, yeah, you start looking at it and you see that Texas getting that back on the schedule is something that needs to happen. I do want to ask you this. Tomorrow, obviously, Texas, it will be taking the stage. There will be a lot of conversation about the Texas Longhorns, the expectation of the season. Coach Sark, over under wins. He's going to get mad about something. You know it, because somebody's going to make him mad about a question that'll be asked. But my thought to you is,
1: why be mad, though?
0: What is the question that you would ask him? If you have one question that you would want to ask him about this football team, about the offseason, whatever it may be, what would be your biggest, your favorite question for him?
1: Coach, the biggest complaint is about the play calling inside the red zone. Like, is there anything that was done differently or that you will do differently this year as opposed to the last couple of years?
0: Well, Mark, that's a great question, but let me just tell you this. I'm not going to give you my game plan. I'm just going to let you see what happens. And, yes, I did some self-reflecting, but now it's time for us to get back to work. That's why they build windshields and not rearview mirrors that are smaller, because they don't want to look back.
1: Come on, Coach. drop signs on me, Coach. Hit me with the bars. You know he will, too. He lied.
0: That's exactly what he's going to say. I mean, he's going to, you know, I did go back and look, and we weren't that bad
1: in
0: the red zone. It's just we didn't score touchdowns. And if you look at the number, we were 85% success rate in there. But the touchdown rate, we were 63%. And we will have to be
1: better. Oh,
0: he's
1: going to hit you with the stats and everything. But that's so good. So my thing is this. When Xavier Worthy was here, they ran those pivot routes.
0: Mm.
1: And when Golden was here, they ran the deep end and just the jerk out.
0: Mm.
1: Like, can we get those two routes inside the 20 with a tight end going up the seam?
0: You know what I think? I think truly that it is something that he believed guys can't run the right route like that.
1: Is that
0: it has to be.
1: I hope he have faith. I hope these guys show him that they can do what he asked them to do. Because if that's the case, Texas is going to get more possessions from the defense. And I have all the faith in the world that offense is going to be fine this year.
0: We're going to find out. It's time. It's definitely time.
1: It's
0: closing time. We'll be live from Tampa, Florida tomorrow. Stay locked in. Tell your friends to tell more friends about the morning kickoff Monday through Friday, 7 to 9 a.m. Mike Harge, Mark Henry, and our guy Cole holding it down. And just remember this, stay locked in all day long.
1: Thank you, Cole.
0: Make sure you

0: stay locked. It's going to be a busy day. Dan Patrick, Colin Cowherd, the Craig Way Show with the voice of the Texas Longhorns, Craig Way. I think it's going to be Jake because Cam and Craig will be on the flight. I will be on the way as well. But just remember this, folks. Don't believe everything you see because even salt looks like sugar. Peace.
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0: 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Right, Todd? 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

He's a Texas legend, a Hall of Fame broadcaster, the voice of the Texas Longhorns, and your host of the Craig Way Show. 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

0: Happy Wednesday, everybody. It's the Craig Way Show on Sports Radio, AM 1300, The Zone. Good afternoon. This is Jake Herman filling in for Craig today. Craig, along with our AM 1300, The Zone crew, including Cameron Parker and Mike Hardball Harge, they are getting ready to go wheels up on the way to Tampa, where SEC Media Days continue. That's going to be the main focus of this Wednesday show, is keeping you in the loop and letting you listen in on all of the hype, all of the speculation, all of the questions that head coaches and players are facing in Tampa as we start to creep up closer to the start of another college football season. We've got a long list of coaches and teams and players that we're going to hear from over the course of the program today. We're also going to bring you some of the very latest sound bites from SEC Media Days in Tampa after getting you caught up on some of the comments of the last 2 days, particularly where they pertain to the Texas Longhorns. And we'll also put a couple of other programs that are on the Longhorns schedule under the microscope throughout today's show as well. We want to hear from you. Text the word Texas, followed by your questions and your comments to 81530. That's 81530. Standard message and data rates may apply. We really enjoyed all the engagement on the text line yesterday when it came to National Sandwich Day, which Craig and I had a lot of fun with on the show. We love hearing from you there, and we hope to hear from you throughout the show today. We're going to hear from a couple of guests at 3:15. David Eckert from Horns 247 joins us. We'll talk about the Longhorns basketball schedule first with the big announcement yesterday that Texas will take on Baylor at the Frost Bank Center in San Antonio. That, though, among the biggest marquee matchups on Texas's non-conference slate. We'll talk about maybe some of the criticism that Sean Miller has faced over not scheduling tougher in the non-conference. And then we'll get into that 24/7 sports poll that precedes, like Craig noted yesterday, the actual SEC preseason poll. This is just among sports writers, David Eckert included in that. And we'll see where the Longhorns stack up in the SEC preseason ratings according to that particular site and those CBS sports writers who voted in it. We'll also touch base with CJ Vogel from On Texas Football. He is boots on the ground in Tampa, hearing from these players and coaches. We'll preview the Longhorns availability tomorrow and find out what stood out to him, what kind of takeaways and impressions he's got from the SEC talk that's flooded the airwaves and the social media feeds over the last few days. I want to start the show by talking about one of those preview pieces, and that is what The Athletic did, which is a piece from Antonio Morales and Sam Kahn Jr. They are ranking college football quarterbacks in tiers. They went 1 to 138, every projected FBS starter. They were inspired by Mike Sando on this, who does the NFL quarterback tiers every year, talking to general managers and coaches and other quarterbacks to figure out who the industry sort of values and what they see that maybe other media members don't. And I took a stab at this from my NFL side of things last week when I was filling in for Craig. This is also, they noted, not an NFL draft ranking, but rather a rank of these guys as college quarterbacks. So we'll read down the list. I'll go ahead off the top because everyone's wondering where Arch Manning slots in on this. And he comes in at number 7. A lot of those who would rank college quarterbacks by NFL traits, it's hard to argue Arch Manning belongs outside of the top 3, maybe even the top 2. But as far as college quarterback rankings go, these guys slotted Arch Manning in at number 7, still in the highest tier of college football quarterbacks. Tier 1, which they write, the best of the best, a strong combination of proven production and elite traits, and are among the Heisman Trophy front runners. Number 1 on this list is Trinidad Chambliss from Ole Miss, and we're going to hear from him a little later on in the show. This is a D2 transfer who probably is among the fastest risers in college football, maybe even on a larger scale than what we saw with the national champion and eventual number one pick, Fernando Mendoza, from Indiana last season. So, Chambliss, it is the fact that he jumped so quickly, so smoothly from Ferris State to Ole Miss that impressed so many people. It was the playoff performances, both in helping Ole Miss reach the college football playoff and in that opening round matchup against, well, the quarterfinal matchup against the Georgia Bulldogs, never mind the demolition job Ole Miss took to Tulane in what was Pete Golding's first game as the Rebs head coach. We'll hear from him later on in the show today, too. He had some interesting comments about Lane Kiffin, about tampering, about the state of the sport, and about playing Texas. But Trinidad Chambliss at the top of this list, I can't argue with that based on what we saw on the field last year from start to finish. It's a guy that was largely unheralded and came in and looked ready and looked the part. And Lane Kiffin obviously gets a lot of the credit for that, but so does Trinidad Chambliss, who won the job, proving himself undeniable after Austin Simmons was going to start the year as the Ole Miss QB. We move down to number two, and it's Dante Moore, who likely would have been, as the Athletic notes, the second quarterback taken behind Fernando Mendoza had he gone to the NFL draft. But he comes back to stay at Oregon, work under Dan Lanning. Remember, he played at UCLA back in 2023, backed up Dylan Gabriel in 2024, and then took over as the Oregon Ducks QB last season. Scouts noting that he gives a lot of calm under pressure. That's a trait that they like to see in potential pro quarterbacks. Certainly didn't show very well in the college football playoff semifinal loss to Indiana, but you can add a lot of guys to that list. Think about the way Ty Simpson and Julian Sayin looked against Indiana late last year. So I'm going to try not to sort of fault Dante Moore too much for that. It's a guy who completed 71% of his passes last year, 30 touchdowns, 10 interceptions. Obviously had the costly pair of interceptions, I believe, in the first quarter of that semifinal game last year. Now, CJ Carr is number three, and he's going to be the starter at Notre Dame this year. He was one of those that very much impressed folks at the Manning Passing Academy, but I thought this list was based on what we've seen in college from these quarterbacks and not so much an NFL draft list. I'm not sure what CJ Carr has shown us at number three that the quarterbacks that I'm going to name behind him in a moment have not. P4 general managers in general are pretty high on him. That contributes to this ranking as well. One manager said he was poised. He can make all the throws. He can layer the ball. He can process. He's a captain. He's a top 10 pick. They had a running back last year who was picked third and another running back who was picked 32nd. Two first-round running backs behind him last year. I understand that takes some of the load off, and he's going to have to take on more of the load this year, and that article notes that. But I feel like this is a pick that's based more on what he can do from a projection standpoint, more on how the throws look on film than maybe what we saw on the field last year, simply because he wasn't asked to do that much, and he wasn't, frankly, facing the highest caliber competition on the defensive side of the ball. Darian Mensa is number four, the 11th hour transfer to Miami. They are bullish on him. He was the quarterback for Duke last year, who he dragged that Duke team, despite their five-loss record, to the ACC championship, becoming the first Power Four champion in the 12-team playoff era to be left out of the CFP. And maybe the first and last that we'll see of that in the current format. All that is to say, Julian Sayin at five, Drew Mestemaker at six, Arch Manning at seven feels too low. And I know this is a Texas station, right? And I know being in Austin, having seen Arch Manning in person, having been left with the taste of what was a very good second half of the season for Arch Manning after some growing pains early, This feels too low. And if we're talking about the projections of what a quarterback can be, the college football world had anointed him in some sense, coming into the 2025 season. It feels like a bit of an overcorrection to place him down at number seven, given the way he played at the end of the season with an offense that could not run the ball. That's what I'm taking issue with on this list. The Longhorns struggled mightily to run the football last season, with the exception of the season finale against Texas A&M. It took until the second half of the final game for Texas to truly impose its will with the running game. And Arch Manning is seventh behind guys like Julian Sayin and C.J. Carr, who had the benefit of some of the best running games in college football, who had, frankly, schedules that were not comparable to what the Longhorns faced last year. When Julian Sayin, who I think belongs in the same tier as Arch Manning, whose numbers last season are excellent, 77% completions, 32 touchdowns, only 8 interceptions. He's played three good defenses from what I saw last year. I'll give him a pass on the Michigan game with the weather. But that college football playoff quarterfinal against Miami, that wasn't pretty. That Big Ten championship game against Indiana, obviously the season opener against Texas, that's his first start as the Buckeyes quarterback. Trying to give some grace here, but we've seen him play three high-caliber defenses in his collegiate career, and I'm just not sure what we've seen to justify him up at number five ahead of Arch Manning at number seven. Sam Leavitt is eight. Then you get down to tier number two, Jaden Maiava at USC. Noah Fifita at Arizona. He'll be the most experienced quarterback in the Big 12 this year. Gunnar Stockton of Georgia is down at number 11. Might not be the pro prospect that some of these guys ahead of him are, but you're ranking college quarterbacks? You're telling me a team wants Noah Fifita or Jaden Maiava over Gunnar Stockton? Now, I hate to sound like just the SEC homer here, but those are my issues with the list as I see it. I think Kevin Jennings down at number 15 from SMU is too low for what it's worth. This is a guy who led his team to the playoff 2 years ago, and if he's healthy, he's got a chance to repeat that production from 2024 and make that number 15 ranking look pretty low. I could buy Kevin Jennings as high as number 7 or 8 on this list. But that's an example of what this time of year can produce in the world of college football. And the number one takeaway from it means we're getting closer to the season. When we come back, we'll dive into some thoughts from SEC Media Days. Our first segment is going to jump around a little bit and hear some of the coaches and players who have stepped up to the podium already earlier this week, some of their sound bites as it pertains to Texas, some updates on former Longhorn players in new SEC homes, stuff that I think you could easily miss if you're glazing over watching the entire SEC Media Day coverage. We're going to bring it to you right here in this next segment. We've also got segments coming up with focus on the teams who took the podium today. Those include Alabama, Ole Miss, Florida, and Texas A&M. We've got excerpts from Bucky and BK's show yesterday. They got to have Phil Steele join them. Yeah, the author, publisher of one of the premier college football preview magazines. I know Craig Way brings it with him into the office every day when we do the show. He had some thoughts on Texas and Arch Manning that Bucky and BK have been kind enough to share. So we'll bring you those over the course of these next 3 hours. We'll also have Inconceivable towards the end of hour number one as well. But it's time now for our first break here on the Craig Way Show, Sports Radio AM 1300 The Zone. We're also glad to have you with us on the free iHeartRadio app.
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0: Here on a Wednesday afternoon, Craig Way is out on his way to Tampa to host tomorrow's show, which again, if you missed the announcement yesterday, will start after the Round Rock Express game and then go an extra hour up until 6 o'clock. So that'll give us plenty of time, us including Cameron Parker, Mike Harge, and Craig Way, to recap everything we heard from Steve Sarkisian, Arch Manning, Trevor Goosby, Colin Simmons, and the rest of the SEC teams present at tomorrow's edition of Media Days. Longhorns are the last team to sort of close out the show there in Tampa as far as Media Days go. Our Yacht Rock song coming back there was How Long by Ace, taken off their 1974 debut album, Five Aside, as a Yacht Rock Wednesday continues even in the absence of the Hall of Famer, Craig Way. We're talking SEC Media Days here, and it has been 2 years now. This will be the third full season of Texas and OU being in the SEC. And we heard a little bit yesterday from Kirby Smart. Yesterday was the Georgia Bulldogs Day. They were one of the four teams who were kind of spotlighted. It gets broken down by four teams per day. And he had the chance to talk about the pros and the cons of OU and Texas joining the conference 2 years in. It's a question that's been asked by both the Texas and OU media cohorts to almost every coach that's taken the podium, but particularly the ones on the Longhorns and Sooners schedules. Here's what Kirby had to say.
16: I can't think of any cons. I mean, you'd be telling me to say something negative about them being a ditch. I might say travel. You know, like, we knew that was inherent, that was going to come. And you look at our conference versus many others, and we're blessed to have the travel we have, right? Like, going to Austin, I think at night, the year we went over there, it was like we got back at 3:30 a.m. or something. We played a night game on the road in a different time zone. That's tough, right? But outside of that, I don't know that there's cons. The pros are we're all over the state of Texas now and Oklahoma. You know, the footprint of recruiting expanded. I think Greg would tell you that the media part was huge in terms of the coverage and having a better product to put out there. I mean, the number of games we now have on Saturdays, when we line up and say, okay, you got this night slot, you got this midday slot, and now your 12 o'clock game is out competing the other conference's best game week in and week out. We're putting a better product out there with our third and fourth game. So that's what it's created, this, like, hey, we're going to play the best teams every week, and there's going to be elite matchups for television to pick from. I don't know that we can do that without Oklahoma and Texas.
0: And one of the teams that Texas will face for the first time on the road in school history this year will be the Tennessee Volunteers and Josh Heupel, their head coach, who, remember, has those OU ties as their longtime assistant, their longtime OC. He was asked, is there anything special about facing Texas at Neyland Stadium, as Texas will open its conference slate there on September 26th?
17: It's, you know, first game of the conference season, important. You want to get off on the right foot. Ton of respect for University of Texas. And, you know, it's a unique game. Peyton having played here, Arch, you know, currently playing there. So there's a lot of things. I think our fan base is really excited about it. Opponent we haven't played in a long time. And, you know, that's part of, you know, the expansion of the SEC footprint, having an opportunity to play these types of games.
0: All right, I'm going to call this next section of sound bites kind of the SEC diaspora, because this offseason, maybe more than most, and maybe as will become commonplace as college football continues towards this world of coaches changing. I don't think we'll have a lot of off-season coaching carousels quite like 2026. I'm not sure that the likes of Lane Kiffin and others being on the move at the same time will become so common, if jobs such as Florida, Auburn, LSU will all be open at the same time again in this conference, and maybe not at the same time as a job like a Penn State, which also came open this offseason. You don't need me to tell you how crazy this offseason was from a college coaching carousel standpoint. So first off, you heard it a little bit yesterday from Georgia players about Will Muschamp. How about Gunnar Stockton, who I mentioned in the last segment when I highlighted the Athletic's quarterback college football rankings, which, look, it might be more accurate than I'm giving it credit for, but it's not going to win any awards for context. I mean, Gunnar Stockton down at number 11 feels way too low to me. Here were his thoughts on Will Muschamp, who was with the Georgia staff for a couple of seasons and now will be the defensive coordinator for Texas. Gunnar Stockton's thoughts on working with and against Will Muschamp in practice.
20: Coach Muschamp's definitely a great coach. He has a lot of passion, and it was neat to, you know, be able to be around him for the years that I was here, that I'm here. But he's definitely got a lot of passion. I hope the best for him.
0: Yeah, I don't think Longhorn fans are strangers to that passion, and they're certainly hoping he brings it to the Longhorn defense this year. We'll talk a little bit about South Carolina now. Won't hear too much from Shane Beamer, who is entering his sixth season at the helm from South Carolina. One, a big SEC consensus that I've heard this offseason is that of how hot his seat is right now and how he's maybe under the most pressure in the conference to win and to turn things around. His South Carolina tenure has been up and down, and I don't say that as a cliche. I say that about as literally as you can get, from a team that just missed the playoff in 2024 to a team that was 4-8 and never really finding any kind of a rhythm in 2025. There was a new staff brought in. Kendall Briles will be the OC after stops at Baylor, Arkansas, and TCU. It's a South Carolina offense that was second to last in scoring last year. They've got a guy in Lenoris Sellers who is oozing with talent. He finds himself, though, down in the third tier at number 18 overall in the Athletic's quarterback rankings. And I would have been shocked to hear that at the beginning of last season, that he'd fall this low and would be back at South Carolina and not playing pro football by this point in his career. But the film last year was very, very inconsistent. So you could understand maybe that fall down outside of the top two tiers for Lenoris Sellers. One of his primary weapons this year is Nicholas Harbor, the tight end who comes actually from the D.C. area. And he will, he's listed now actually, I think, as a wide receiver, Harbor, but he's got a lot of size at 6'5", 242. And he got to talk about the addition of former Longhorn Christian Clark, who figures to play into the backfield. Him and Matthew Fuller will be handling a lot of that load at the running game. Fuller is the running back who had a pretty good spring, according to the folks who cover the Gamecocks. But Christian Clark has been in the fold, and here is what Nick Harper had to say about the former Longhorn in his new home.
21: That's my guy. He brings energy, he brings explosiveness, he brings hard running, and he's going to be a really good back for us. You know, he's going to make a lot of plays. We watched his tape against Texas and stuff like that, and I was against Michigan, there we go. Against Michigan, just the way he just ran the ball, and I was just really first showing as RB1 and really getting some touches, and he's just been doing the same thing in the spring. He's been working hard just to prepare himself for fall camp, so just can't wait to watch him, can't wait to block for him. Hope he scores a lot of touchdowns this year.
0: Yeah, Christian Clark will certainly factor into that South Carolina backfield. But you think about the South Carolina season, they were 1-7 last year in the SEC. And the moment that I think sticks with folks is the collapse against Texas A&M, a game in which they led 30-3 before allowing the Aggies to storm back. You're a Texas fan, you wince at this a little bit, thinking about, okay, if that result goes differently, or if Oklahoma were to lose at Bryant-Denny Stadium, a game in which they were outgained by almost 250 yards and won the turnover battle, won that game, the Longhorns might have snuck in the back door of the college football playoff by virtue of head-to-head victories over A&M or Oklahoma, who would have had three losses at that point. But as it stood, the Longhorns beat both of those rivals last year. We're still left on the outside looking in, and that South Carolina versus Texas A&M game is one of those results that you remember from the SEC last year that ultimately had a big say in how the SEC race and the playoff chase shook out. So Shane Beamer He knew he was going to be asked about this again. The first time he's probably been asked about it in a few months, but something he probably thinks about every day, that second half collapse against Texas A&M.
2: Yeah, that was a rough, that was a tough 30 minutes. First of all, I think you give them an amazing amount of credit, Coach Elko and his team, to be able to come back from that deficit. But you're right. You look at the, you know, the second half of the game in 2024, where we really pulled away in the second half. You look at the second half of 2025, where they pulled away and made the plays. You know, that was, I think you look at everything. You give them credit, absolutely. And then for me, looking back at that game, it was just, there were a lot of mistakes that we made in the second half that just were just not like us, you know, whether it was mental errors, physical plays that we made or didn't make. So as the head coach, you look at it and you say to yourself, you know, why? And why did we not make those plays in the second half when we made those plays or didn't make those mistakes in the first half? Is it putting too much pressure on yourself? Is it momentum? Is it the adversity continued to grow and we didn't handle it? I'm sure all those are, you know, all the answers to that are probably yes in some way. But at the end of the day, we that was a really, really tough loss. But we had 30 really good minutes of football, and we had opportunities in the second half of that game to make plays and not even let it get to the fourth quarter. And we didn't do that. So ultimately, that's on me. And we need to be better this year when they come to Columbia, because we know what kind of team and how well coached that group is.
0: Yeah, that'll be a big time game that South Carolina will have circled next season. It comes on November 7th. That'll be the same day that Texas travels to Missouri. Texas A&M will take on South Carolina after a bye. It kicks off a very difficult end-of-season stretch for Texas A&M. If it wasn't right after a bye week for A&M, I would call it a trap game. But here's what it precedes on the A&M schedule. Tennessee, Oklahoma, Texas. It's a tough end of the season for the Aggies, and we'll continue to talk about Texas A&M a little later on in the program. Mike Elko getting ready to go to the podium as we speak in Tampa Bay. After this break, we're going to bring you some sound bites from his quarterback, Marcel Reed. Coming up later on this hour, we'll talk a little Alabama as well, and we'll bring you Inconceivable. It's our SEC Media Days Deep Dive Wednesday here on AM 1300 The Zone. So glad to have you with us. Right back in a moment.
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3: There was a murder in Central Ohio that many people still don't want to talk about. The man who committed that crime once sat on death row, but now he's on the run. His name is Lester Eubanks. Lester didn't tunnel out of prison or scale a stone wall. On a December morning in 1973, he and a small group of inmates were granted permission to walk outside prison walls. His handcuffs were taken off. He changed into civilian clothing, and he and three others were driven to a local mall. They were told they could wander the stores and were asked to return to a designated meeting spot. Hours later, all the inmates came back, except Lester Eubanks, and he hasn't been seen since.
5: He had a full plan. The guy had a plan.
6: I was just astounded that this could actually happen.
3: There were many years when it seemed like no one was even looking for Lester. But recently, his whereabouts had become the focus of the U.S. Marshals Service, the federal agents who track fugitives. The case is testing the marshals.
5: Those nine lives are running out, and we're going to catch up with Lester.
3: And is being urged on by those hurt most by Lester's crime.
7: He's had enough free time. He confessed to the crime, and his time is up.
3: I'm Sunny Hostin with ABC News. Over the past year, a team from the ABC News Investigative Unit joined the search for Lester Eubanks. They uncovered new leads, possible sightings, and at every turn found resistance from those who want Lester Eubanks to be forgotten. What they've uncovered is a case that's about more than murder. It's about family loyalty, a life on the run, and a first-hand look at how the U.S. Marshals are trying to solve one of the oldest fugitive cases in American history. Now they may be closer than ever. From ABC News.
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0: Okay, we're talking a little Texas A&M next on our SEC Media Days focused Wednesday edition of the Craig Way Show. Before we close out the hour, we'll bring you Inconceivable in the next segment as well. Jake Herman here filling in for Craig, who is on his way to Tampa, where the SEC Media Day magic is happening. It looked to be the start of a magical season for Texas A&M. We talked about their comeback win over South Carolina. We talked about their 11-0 start a little bit in the last segment. And then it came crashing down, both with the loss in Austin by a final score of 27-17, and then in that windy, sloppy, tense playoff game at Kyle Field, that 7-10 matchup, the Aggies fell to the eventual runners-up, the Miami Hurricanes, last season. And look, this is going to sound like a simple, maybe cliche take on what's happening in College Station, but Marcell Reed, there might not be a quarterback in the country that is more important to his team's success than number 10 in the maroon and white. Why, you ask? I mean, so many other teams don't have as much around him, right? Don't other quarterbacks mean more to their squads than Marcell Reed? Well, I'll give you this. Marcell Reed last season was a Heisman candidate at one point. Didn't look anything like that in the two losses A&M suffered down the stretch. And sometimes it would vary wildly, not just from game to game, but from half to half. In the first half of that South Carolina game, when he was just flat out missing open guys, to the second half, where he helped rally his team for a comeback. So it's a Texas A&M team that's replacing a lot, 10 players drafted, new coordinators on both sides of the ball, with Will Stein off to Kentucky. We heard some sound bites from him yesterday. Jay Bateman left as well. The defensive coordinator at A&M last year is now in the same role at Kentucky. So Lyle Hemphill, who was the defensive coordinator at James Madison, took over. Of course, Mike Elko is a defensive head coach, and this is still his team, and it's still a defense that is going to be full of talent, particularly on the edges. But there are some questions around Marcel Reed this year, especially with the departure of one of his top targets, KC Concepcion. And we'll see how things go with the new offensive coordinator, Holman Wiggins, who now is promoted into the offensive coordinator seat after working primarily with the wide receivers last year, kind of as Will Stein's right-hand man from a year ago. It's not going to be some night and day change in this offense with this transition, but you're still looking for Reed to take a step forward with the pieces around him maybe becoming a little bit less secure. So that's why I'd posit him as maybe the most important player to his team in the SEC and maybe the country this season, if you think Texas A&M is a team that can compete on a national scale. Marcel Reed, before taking the podium at SEC Media Days, met with a scrum of Texas A&M media, and he was asked, first off, can Texas A&M reach that next level on the national stage after their brief playoff appearance a year ago?
8: I think we have. I mean, you know, we really don't listen or care what the media has to say about us compete on the national stage. I think Elko thinks that we can compete on the national stage at the highest level. And I think, you know, us going 11-0, you know, spoke a lot of volume to what our team was capable of. Obviously, the last two games didn't go how we wanted them to go. But, you know, we just have to raise our floor. And I think that's what's going to happen this year. We have a lot of talent and, like I said, a lot of experience. And, I mean, it can only help go up.
0: And for Texas A&M, of course, there are always lofty goals. But coming off of last season, what do those goals look like now in 2026, according to Marcel Reed?
8: Yeah, goals for sure. Just trying to, you know, I want to win. That's really all it is. I want to win. Probably improve the stat sheet a little bit. Definitely some goals I want to achieve in yards, passing and rushing, along with touchdowns. And then, you know, I want to get to the SEC championship. I want to make it to the national championship. I want to do all those things. And I think they're very attainable. We just have to put our head down and work.
0: Yeah, and for Reed and Texas A&M, the schedule certainly gets more difficult. They will face five teams that finished last season ranked, and they'll also see three new teams on the schedule that were not last year. A lot of SEC teams dealing with this as the league transitions to that nine-game slate. Alabama, Oklahoma, Tennessee are the ones who move in to the schedule, and the teams that move out include Florida, who finished last year with a losing record. And trying to see who that last team is. Auburn, Texas A&M will not see this year. And that's a program going undo a transition. That's a game that Texas A&M was pretty lucky to escape last year. I mean, you think about that. That was their version of Texas's matchup with Kentucky, a game that the Aggie defense won and the offense did not quite look like itself. Two new pieces for the A&M offense are transfers from Alabama. Wilkin Formby and Isaiah Horton are coming over from Alabama, two guys who started last season for the Tide, who did advance one stage further than the Aggies after beating Oklahoma on the road in that first-round playoff game and then getting trounced by Indiana in the Rose Bowl game. We'll let you hear from Kalen DeBoer, who took the podium this morning on that, what those transfers in Formby and Isaiah Horton mean to him, his relationship with them as they move on to A&M.
9: Good guys that, you know, appreciate everything they did for our program and always going to wish them the best. You know, every situation is different. Guys coming into our program, guys leaving our program. As long as they've given everything they've had while they're with me, I'm always going to appreciate them. But I think just simple. I mean, Wilkins got 2 years, quality years of snaps under his belt. You know, versatility player, probably play inside and outside. Isaiah, long, big catch radius, you know, can make those plays. Made a lot of plays down in the red zone for us last year in some big games.
0: Yeah, so those are guys that Texas A&M will look to fill in for those several positions where they will have turnover. I mean, four new starters on the offensive line. That's not easy. Longhorns know that. Texas A&M run defense has to replace some pieces. It's not a run defense that was even all that stout for stretches of last year. So no doubt a program in Texas A&M that has lofty expectations but has some big questions over how they are going to meet them. You'll hear that about a lot of SEC schools as we run through some Media Day sound bites today. But I want to let you hear a little bit from their head coach, Mike Elko, before we hit the break, including his thoughts on Steve Sarkisian and the Lone Star Showdown, which he's still yet to win as the Texas A&M head coach.
11: Yeah, just a tremendous amount of respect for Coach. I got a chance to compete against him when he was the OC at Alabama. Obviously, have now competed against him as the head coach at Texas. I think he does a phenomenal job on offense. I think he's really, really challenging with the diversity of play action attack that he has and how he marries that to the different run games. I think they do as good a job with that as anybody that I've ever gone against. And so, I think it's an interesting situation because I think there's a lot of mutual respect between the two head coaches, despite the fierce rivalry and the need to win the game that we both have. Yeah.
0: Yeah, Craig can attest to that. The mutual respect that's on display as these head coaches are constantly competing for what feels like a conference that's as crowded and competitive as ever, but off the field, right? They could be friends. Even if Sark and Joey McGuire can make up, we'll you never know what's possible. We'll get to more stories on coaching relationships with one another. Pete Golding took the podium today, had some things to say about Lane Kiffin, but we'll change pace for a moment, take a break, come back, and bring you Inconceivable to close out hour number one of today's show. 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
14: Hey there, I'm Jason Alexander, and this is my dear friend, Peter Tilden.
15: 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By the way, the script says best friend.
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15: 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Jerry Seinfeld wondered why they refused to make the stall door go all the way to the floor in a public bathroom, but he didn't get an answer. 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
15: 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How about that?
14: 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No, really?
15: 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So we spoke to some of the biggest champions of the hot dog eats hot dog world of competitive eating to get the answer. And those are just a few of the things we'll explore on the Really Know Really podcast with Jason Alexander and Peter Tilden.
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23: You keep using that word. I don't think it means what you think it means.
0: Okay, a few minutes left here in our first hour of three here on the show. We go until 5 o'clock talking all sorts of SEC Media Day stories. But time for a change of pace and time for Inconceivable here. Jake Herman filling in for Craig Way. The...

0: rise to the air. How hot can they really be? But apparently there was some really bad burn-related injuries from this. So I guess to be careful out there getting hot fries from your fast food places. Next up on Inconceivable, a couple of weird world records. We've got the world's longest foosball table. That's the table game where everybody's controlling those stick figure soccer players, kicking a ball up and down. The world's longest foosball table, also in New York. This was in Brooklyn, assembled by a tequila company called Terramana Tequila. Big marketing stunt. 525 feet long. Yeah, that's 112 standard size foosball tables. It's almost two football fields. After a test run on July 11th, the game of foosball that set the record was played yesterday, and it beat the world record of 497 feet, which was set in Turkey back in 2023. So what are they going to do with all the tables now? They'll split them up into standard-sized foosball tables, donate them to recreation centers across the country. Hey, if we're listening, bosses at iHeart, maybe we get one in the break room? No? Too much to ask? Okay. I understand if it is, but some world records having to do with the FIFA World Cup, the world's longest foosball table. Does it sound fun to play foosball on that table? No. No, not in the slightest. Imagine you're standing in the middle. Your only job is to move the ball a few feet, kick it in the right direction. Nowhere near. You can't even see if that ball goes in the goal. I can also imagine the celebrations. Somebody scores at the end of that big foosball table. You sprint down the line, high-fiving all 500 feet worth of table. Wonder how many players there were. How many players it would take to fill that up. That was not listed here in this article about the world record description. And finally, weird world records. The Lumberjack World Championships in Hayward, Wisconsin. 66 men, 40 women representing 9 countries and 16 different American states brought their custom-built chainsaws, axes, and buck saws to set some world records for chopping. A woman from Czechia, Karolina Urbanova, had first place in the women's underhand chop, cutting through 11 inches of white pine in 21.2 seconds. She also set the record in the women's standing chop. And then Meredith Ingebrigtsen of Hayward, Wisconsin, this is the town where it took place, and the local hero set a world record in what's called the Women's Boom Run. That sounds like a drill that Will Muschamp will be running at Texas practice this fall. The Boom Run for Coach Boom. Meredith Ingebrigtsen did the Boom Run, which involves sprinting across the water and back. I guess it's shallow water, over 8 red cedar logs. So you're jumping over logs running through shallow water. She did it in 13.78 seconds. So congratulations to all the new world record holders from this, the Lumberjack Games. Don't think they'll be getting the type of questions and scrutiny that these SEC coaches have been subject to all week long. That's our abbreviated version of Inconceivable today. We'll have much more coming up over the next 2 hours of the program, including a couple of guests at 3:15. David Eckert from Horns 247 will join us. We'll talk Texas basketball schedule as well as media day takeaways. We'll talk to CJ Vogel, who is in Tampa from On Texas Football. Get his sort of preview on what we can expect from Steve Sarkisian and company tomorrow, as well as what else has stood out to him from SEC Media Days. One of my standouts today, who took the podium right before we took the air for the show, is Pete Golding, the new head coach at Ole Miss. He put on a virtuoso media performance. Lots of candor, lots of funny comments, and we're going to bring you those from the new man in charge in Oxford, Mississippi, right after this break. Our show rolls along into hour number 2. We invite your text at 81530. Text the word Texas, followed by your questions. We'll get to those when we can, right after this.
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0: We start the second hour of today's show on AM 1300, The Zone. Jake Herman with you. Craig Way on his way to Tampa. He'll have the show from SEC Media Days tomorrow. And that'll start as soon as the Round Rock Express game comes to an end. That's likely between 3:30 and 4:30 in the afternoon, and we'll run up until 6 o'clock with our recap of SEC Media Days. Craig Way, Cameron Parker, Mike Harge will have you covered as Texas takes the podium tomorrow afternoon. Pete Golding was at the podium today, the head coach of an Ole Miss team that made the college football playoff semifinal last year. Lost its head coach before the playoff began. Pete Golding promoted from defensive coordinator to interim head coach and now the man in charge at Vaught-Hemingway Stadium. It's an Ole Miss team that is going to return who the Athletic ranked as the number one quarterback in college football this season. Trinidad Chambliss, whose meteoric rise from Division II Ferris State ended in the semifinal game a year ago against Miami. What a thriller that was. And it's an Ole Miss team replacing a lot of receiving production, but bringing back some talent on defense, some transfers in from Pete Golding, who has been accused by a few of his colleagues, particularly Dabo Swinney, of tampering. And he was asked about that in a number of different ways all offseason long, but it came up again today at SEC Media Days. Here were his thoughts on tampering, the allegations that Dabo made, and how he would fix tampering in college football.
1: I don't get into feelings, to be honest with you. You know, I mean, we got a compliance department. They get paid to do their job. They do a really good job. So it's our responsibility to recruit really good players, right? Coach them extremely hard, get them ready to win football games. So we're going to continue to recruit really good players. That's both in the high school market and in the portal market. And we'll continue to do it. Have we done it?
2: How would you fix tampering, or is it something that cannot be fixed in this environment?
1: Let me put it to you this way, okay? Like, it'd be, so obviously you're a reporter, right? Would you quit your job before interviewing for another job or being offered another job? No, nobody would. But right, but we have a portal that you can go in with a do not contact. I'm gonna quit my job where I'm getting paid, and I'm gonna go in saying I need a new job, but nobody can call me to interview. Like, what have we created? So we've created it on top of representation for these players, right? That it's their responsibility to make sure they get paid really well and they also have opportunities. So by design, it's put a lot of people in bad positions. And let's not act like recruiting in college football for the last 100 years is the most moral thing, right, that's ever been existed. I mean, like, what are we talking about here? So I'm really not going to get into my feelings, and I know how I've been educated to answer this question, right? Does that make sense? It's where we have a great, great compliance department, right, and all those type of things. But no, I mean, the model obviously has been broken, and I'm all for everybody being on the same playing field and doing the same things. I get it. But I think that's in any job, right? Like, coaches, we're under contract. You don't think other ADs are calling us during the year? Are bitching about all this stuff are the same ones calling coaches, right, to come to other schools, right, and everything. So it's everywhere. It's in every profession. So I'm not saying I've got all the answers. I'm not saying that at all, right? Does that make sense? So we go by then the rules of the program, right, and how the flow, just like when you're on the interstate and people are flying by you, what do you start doing? You're damn right you're going to get hit, right? Does that make sense? In this profession, you're going to get fired, right? So I'm not saying that, but I think there are a lot of people that are doing an unbelievable job, Greg being one, right, to make sure that, all right, everything's catching up. College football is constantly changing, all those type of things. So hopefully we'll all, you know, decide on what's fair for everybody.
0: Yeah, welcome to Media Days, Pete Golding. Ripping off some takes there as far as the absurdity at times of the transfer portal. The analogies that in his mind sort of justify the craziness that we saw in the offseason when it comes to the transfer portal. And hey, that analogy about the interstate trying to keep your program up with ever-changing speeds and standards. Yeah, Ole Miss did that too in seeking out a ruling from an Oxford County judge to grant Trinidad Chambliss another year of eligibility. Before we hit the break and get to our first guest, Pete Golding was asked about his relationship with Lane Kiffin as it stands to this point. Kiffin, of course, will take the podium tomorrow, and we'll bring you some of those sound bites on the program later this week. But Pete Golding on his relationship with Lane Kiffin.
3: Look, you know, I get this everywhere we go. So we're on our caravan tour right now with Ole Miss, and we go every Tuesday and Thursday and take a couple players and go around the country. So we go Q&A with everybody, so it's everybody's telling me how you really feel about them. You know, they're like this intimate, you know, environment. But Lane and I are good. Like so, you know, I did not know Coach Kiffin prior to taking the Ole Miss job. I think everybody just assumes Alabama. I wasn't at Alabama when Coach Kiffin was, you know. So I didn't come to Ole Miss because of Coach Kiffin. I came to Ole Miss to be at Ole Miss to raise three kids. So, you know, our relationship really grew in those 3.5 years, and he did a lot for me, and I was very, very appreciative of how he treated me and my family, and learned a lot from him. So I have no ill will towards Coach Kiffin. He texts me on a regular basis, and there's certain things that we'll talk about, and there are certain things that we don't talk about. He's very competitive, just like I'm very competitive, right? And so obviously a lot of this went a different direction when now he had a new job with new responsibilities, and he's going to be super competitive to be the best that he can at that job, right, which is his job. And so I can separate the two. I know some people can't. So, you know, I tell a lot of these people, and I probably shouldn't say this, but I don't care. All right. Like I told an Ole Miss group the other day at 21, I said, all right, in 2021, if you said you could look in 2025 and you're about to be 11-1 and go to the playoff, would you take it if your coach was leaving? They're like, hell yeah. I was like, you would. Everybody won from it. It's okay. Keith, like you made a great hire. You did a great job. Every place isn't for everybody. That's coaches, that's players, that's your job, that's everything. And that's okay, you know? And so throughout the process, I'll be the first one to tell you, I told him I was thinking he was dumb if he was to leave. I wanted him to stay. That was a selfish decision because I love being the D.C. where I was at, right? But he decided what was better for him and his family, and that's for him to decide. So I have no ill will towards him at all. All right, wish him the best of luck. We play him like every other SEC team, and we're going to both show up and spot the ball and play. So I talk to him on a regular basis, but no ill will at all, right, and really appreciative of how he treated me and my family. And then this created an unbelievable opportunity for me as well on top that I really wasn't looking for, but so appreciative to have.
0: Yeah, he's in an interesting position, Pete Golding is, when it comes to Lane Kiffin, his relationship with him, his comments about him. We'll hear a little more from Golding on Kiffin later on. We'll also hear his thoughts on playing Texas this season. Ole Miss will be at DKR on October 24th. Ooh, cannot wait for that one. When we come back, we will talk a little bit more about Texas schedules, not just in football, but in basketball, with David Eckert from Horns 247. We'll get his thoughts on their preseason SEC poll as well right after this on AM 1300 The Zone.
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2: We continue on a Wednesday afternoon. Jay Kerman here filling in for Craig Way, and excited to bring in our first guest of the afternoon who covers all things Texas athletics for Horns 247, David Eckert. Thanks so much for coming back on the show, David, and taking the time with us.
3: Yes, sir. Thanks for having me.
2: Yeah, so we want to start here with a note that we covered on the show yesterday, and that it was the announcement that Longhorn basketball scheduled to take on Baylor November 15th at Frost Bank Center. I know a lot of folks are excited to get to see Texas play Baylor again, number one, as non-conference foes, and number two, to see this happen in an NBA arena. What was your reaction to sort of seeing that come to fruition and maybe this non-conference schedule for Sean Miller and the Longhorns as a whole?
3: Yeah, I think that one's going to be really fun. I don't necessarily know if this is the most popular take among Texas fans, but I think it's good for them to schedule, you know, the more local power conferences when they can. I just think those games are fun. I think the women played Baylor last year. Men are going to play them this year. I wish it was on campus. You know, I just think, I think big games like that are better when you can play them on campus in front of a crowd that's got some students in it that's not going to be stale. But, you know, if the choice is, you know, play the game in San Antonio or don't play it at all, I'm glad they're playing the game.
2: Yeah, I think maybe some of the neutral site net rankings come into play when you're thinking about scheduling things like this. I also feel like from a Texas perspective, right, it's a chance to sort of reciprocate, like Sean Miller talked about, what the Longhorns give in terms of the Spurs playing at Moody Center and then Texas playing down in San Antonio. So I get it from that perspective too, but I'm generally a proponent of games being on campus, and the Longhorns are playing a couple of other sort of neutral site invitational type events. They're going to San Diego to play Georgetown and then either UCLA or St. Mary's. They're also taking on Miami and Jay Lucas's team at the Toyota Center. All in all, though, this schedule that Texas put together in the non-conference has maybe taken some criticism in the last few days. Maybe they haven't scheduled as aggressively or too many big-name opponents compared to what we saw in the past few years. How much of this criticism kind of resonates with you? Would you like to see them schedule more difficult games?
3: Yeah, I would like to see them go get two or three games that you can play at home that you know, drive interest among your fans. You know, I think they've got Memphis on that reported schedule that's floating around right now, and that's probably their marquee home game. You know, and I don't know what Memphis is going to be this year. They were bad last year, but you know, I think when you're talking about Texas basketball too, right? And maybe it's unfair to have this demand because maybe the burden shouldn't fall on Sean Miller and the program, but the reality of this program is, hey, you are going to have to drive people out to come see you, right? This is not Texas football. You know, the interest is not automatic, you know, and so when you've got this roster that we think is going to be awesome, I would like to see them have a couple of games that give people, you know, reasons to get excited to come sit down and watch. And at home specifically, I don't necessarily know if they've got that.
2: Yeah, some of the reported home scheduled games include the Memphis one you mentioned on December 16th. And then outside of that, Chicago State, Gardner Webb, Grambling, Southern Utah, Southern Indiana, Jackson State, Prairie View A&M, and East Texas A&M. So certainly a lot of local teams in there from both Texas and Louisiana, but also not a lot of maybe brands that casual college basketball fans would recognize. The Longhorns will travel to Louisville on December 1st as part of the SEC-ACC Challenge there. So it'll be interesting to see how that all kind of shakes out for a Longhorn basketball team that, like we talked about last week, has some pretty high expectations with the addition now of Marcus Spears Jr. reclassifying. I think that happened live during our last conversation.
3: Yeah, it was fun last week. But yeah, you know, I mean, there's a lot of frosting on that schedule. Lots of cupcakes. You're going to really have to watch your calories and budget for the rest of the day, because those cupcakes are going to make you fat if you're not careful. There's a lot of them.
2: Well, and then you get to the SEC schedule, and maybe those kind of disappear. Then you're eating your vegetables in the form of Florida twice on there. So we'll have plenty of time to discuss that. Of course, this being the week of SEC Media Days, it's the season of preseason polls and rankings and speculations. And some of your colleagues over at 24/7 Sports put out the SEC preseason poll. This was voted on by each of the respective SEC sites. Horns 247 was included, and it was a pretty tight split at the top in terms of who took the first spot. Georgia came in with 7 first place votes. They are at number one. The Longhorns were second. They received 5 first place votes. If you had a ballot here, where would you kind of give the nod in terms of those top two before we get into the rest?
3: Yeah, I think that would be my order, right? I think, you know, Texas doesn't play Georgia this year, but when it comes to Texas and Georgia, I'm just going to have to see it before I project it, right? I mean, you know, if Georgia just since Texas has transitioned into this conference, you know, they've beaten Texas 3 times, twice, I think, in very, very, not very, but in relatively dominant fashion. And then, you know, Texas kind of has that special teams meltdown in the SEC championship game. So, you know, I think you're getting to the point with Texas and Georgia where you have to start thinking about, you know, the idea that it might be a little bit psychological. And so if those two are lining up for an SEC championship game, I'm having a hard time picking Texas right now. But yeah, that would be where I would go. Do I feel strongly about it? No. I mean, we're just making educated guesses at this point, but that would be my nod.
2: Hey, if you remind people this time of year that it's just an educated guess, it can go a long way sometimes, speaking from experience. I'm going to run down the rest of this top five here and then kind of get your thoughts on where you are compared to this consensus. In a tie for third behind Georgia and Texas, the 247 Sports writers voted Ole Miss and Texas A&M tied for third in the SEC preseason poll. Alabama was 5th, Oklahoma was 6th, LSU 7, Tennessee 8, and so forth down the line. Are there any big differences in your mind on your poll? We're talking to David Eckert from Horns 247 against this consensus of some of your colleagues.
3: I think the major one is I would have LSU a little bit higher than it is, maybe kind of in that Ole Miss, Texas A&M tier, somewhere in there. I just think, you know, that's a really expensive roster. They've got a coach, you know, who I covered for 3 years in Lane Kiffin, who has, you know, if there's one guy who's really, really good at, hey, I'm going to take over a roster, I'm going to flip it every offseason with transfers, and I'm going to get them to the point where they're cohesive and they're winning football games by the fall. I mean, he's done that a million times. He was doing that before everybody else was doing it. That's kind of how he got Ole Miss going. And so I think that offense is going to hum. I like Sam Levitt. They have, you know, one of the best defensive coordinators in the country. I think that's going to be a really good team. So, you know, I do not think, obviously the SEC is the best, a great conference, but I do not think that's the 7th best team in the SEC.
2: Yeah, you can probably talk to 16 different 247 Sports SEC sites, get 16 different opinions on LSU. They could be one of the most divisive preseason picks. We're talking to David Eckert from Horns 247. So that begs the question, if LSU at 7 is too low, are there maybe teams in front of them that you feel as though are ranked too highly in this preseason poll?
3: I think nobody dramatically, right? I think probably the others, I would slide down a spot, you know, to fit them in. I'm not in love with Alabama. I haven't really been impressed by what Kalen DeBoer has done there so far. You know, I have questions about Oklahoma's offense. I think you know, obviously John Mateer had the injury situation. I did not see it with him last year. Those are two that I'm questionable on. Texas A&M obviously has a lot of pieces that they're replacing, but they bring back Marcel Reed. Nobody that I really feel too strongly about, but you know, maybe a few that I would slide down just a bit.
2: And then, of course, in the back half of the poll, I think a lot of folks down on Arkansas, given the high amount of roster turnover that they had from a year ago. Kentucky, second to last at 15th. Out of this kind of next group of 14 through 9, Mississippi State at 14, Vanderbilt 13, Auburn 12, South Carolina 11, Florida 10, and Missouri at 9. I mean, I think finishing in the back half of the conference, a very disappointing season for most of those teams. That's the nature of the SEC. Is that order something you're comfortable with, or would you kind of move things around in terms of teams ranked in the bottom of the preseason poll that might actually be a little bit underrated here?
3: Yeah, that's tough. I like South Carolina. I think they've got good talent on their roster. They were really, really, really undermined by a terrible offensive line last year. You know, they get that fixed a little bit. Maybe they finish above 11th. I think Will Stein at Kentucky is going to get it going. I don't know if it's going to be instantaneous, but, you know, it wouldn't surprise me if they're better than 15th in the country, or in the SEC, excuse me. I could see them making a bowl game. I think you've got to look at, obviously Diego Pavia is gone, but Park Lee at Vanderbilt, I mean, what can he do, to follow that up? I think that's interesting. There's a few intriguing programs down there for sure. I mean, it's the SEC. None of these teams are terrible, but I guess somebody's got to finish last. But I think out of that group, the one that I'm most interested in, I think, is Kentucky. I really like what they did, make it over their roster in the offseason.
2: Yeah, Will Stein, certainly one of those coaches who created a lot of buzz around Kentucky at the SEC Media Days. Of course, the Longhorns will have their turn, kind of closing out the four-day experience in Tampa by taking the podium tomorrow afternoon right before we take the air. What are the biggest things, David, that you're curious to hear and learn from Sark and the players who traveled with him when Texas gets its turn?
3: I'm interested in the tone that Steve Sarkisian is going to take. Because, you know, this offseason, I mean, he's thrown some jabs. You know, and it's given us some stuff to talk about, which is great. But you know, that's not really what I've come to understand Steve Sarkisian's like MO is. And so I'm wondering if he's going to bring that down to Tampa, right? Is he going to be spicy, or is he going to be, you know, the buttoned up professional head football coach at the University of Texas that he kind of is most of the time? As far as newsworthiness, you know, I think what their vision is for the running back situation is an interesting topic, right? Do they want to go 50-50 with Raleigh Brown and Hollywood Smothers? Do they want to have a guy and then a B guy? I'm curious to see how their tight end situation is evolving. Do they have a guy who they feel like can be the do-it-all, the do-it-all answer, like they've kind of had at that position for the last 3, 4, 5 years? And then, you know, on defense, it's just, hey, how is this transition going? You know, how, you're moving on from Pete Kwiatkowski and kind of a more passive, safe defense, and you're installing Will Muschamp's defense that wants to be in your face and aggressive, and they're going to play press man coverage. And I don't think that's super easy, you know, to master from the jump. So those are kind of the three topics that I would be interested to hear from them on.
2: Yeah, looking forward to that. Anything in particular surrounding Arch Manning that piques your curiosity as he takes the podium, faces questions this week. Of course, it doesn't help him that the Athletics quarterback rankings just dropped before he and Sam Levitt had their turn.
3: You know, it's like, what could Arch Manning possibly say that somebody hasn't asked Arch Manning already? It's borderline impossible. You know, it's just with Arch, I always like to just kind of like sit back and look at the feeding frenzy a little bit, because it's just crazy, you know, especially when you put him in a situation where there's people from everywhere. And you know, like the guy from Alabama wants his readers want to know what Arch Manning thinks about Alabama's quarterback. And the guy from South Carolina, you know, they want to know, Arch played with wide receiver 7. You know, what do you think about him? Because Arch is a lightning rod. Arch drives interest. Everybody has something that Arch can provide value for them on. So I don't know. I think it's just going to be, I feel bad for him, to be honest, because it's just overwhelming. And there's just a lot of bait being thrown his way. But, you know, he'll handle himself, but it'll be a mess.
2: Yeah, and I mentioned the Athletic quarterback rankings. I highly doubt that Arch Manning values the opinion much of a outlet that declared him college football's first flop before he played half an SEC season. So there's always that to consider, and love getting your perspective on things. David Eckert from Horns 247. You can follow him on X, at David Eckert 98. Thanks so much for stopping by. We'll touch base as the season gets closer.
3: All right. Thanks for having me.
2: That is David Eckert. And you mentioned, you heard him mention the comments from Arch Manning that are coming up tomorrow, how everybody wants their specific angle to be covered when Arch Manning takes the podium and often provides his very, you know, buttoned up, to the point answers on things. And we're going to hear some of the rest of the conference's opinions on Arch Manning, plus that of Phil Steele, the author of one of the premier college football preview magazines in the country. So we'll get some reactions and some thoughts on Arch Manning from Media Days in Tampa coming up in the next segment here on AM 1300 The Zone and on the iHeartRadio app.
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0: Yep, it is a Yacht Rock Wednesday after all. And amidst some reports of heavy rains in Tampa, where the SEC media days are going down, we hope everybody's flights there, those traveling from Austin today, including our own Craig Way, we hope that they're going off without any kind of a hitch. That was Albert Hammond with "It Never Rains in Southern California," part of a Yacht Rock Wednesday. My name's Jake Herman, filling in for Craig Way. Thanks again to David Eckert from Horns 247 joining us in the last segment for some of his thoughts on SEC Media Days, things he's curious to learn tomorrow. And obviously we'll hear from Arch Manning, but all week long we've heard SEC coaches, particularly those on Texas's schedule, comment on Texas, its impact on the SEC, and Arch Manning's development in particular. And one of the coaches to make his Media Days debut this morning was John Sumrall, the new head coach at Florida. And he was asked to talk about the potentially budding rivalry with Texas. Longhorns and Gators are on each other's schedule now for the third consecutive year. And he was asked to give his thoughts on playing Texas and going up against Arch Manning.
1: Yeah, I mean, it's a big game because you're playing Texas and they're really good. Every SEC game's a big game. Every game's a big game. You know, I don't change, you know, ask about Georgia. It doesn't matter who we're playing. We don't change our prep for the game. It stays the same. But it is new and unique to be playing Texas a third year in a row. That's not something that's maybe historically been a part of Florida's past or Texas's past. Who would have thought 10 years ago that Florida was playing Texas for the third year in a row and not playing Tennessee? Like, we don't play Tennessee this year. That's really kind of weird. To address Sark and Arch, man, a lot of respect for Sark. He's a brilliant offensive mind, a play caller. I've always admired how he does things. Think he runs a great program. And then Arch, man, what a great young man. You know, when I was head coach at Tulane, Archie would shoot me a text or a phone call and say, hey, is it okay in May during a little downtime if Arch comes over and throws? And I'm like, yeah, and ask me if he wants to transfer, you know, because he wasn't a starter yet. And I'd go watch him. I'd go out there and might watch him throw, or Cooper, whoever might be out there. And I'd like to coach that guy. But he's a good player. I really have a lot of respect for the Manning family as a whole. And the apple doesn't fall far from the tree there with Arch, with how he carries himself.
0: And that mutual respect extends as well around the SEC, from quarterback to quarterback, and from Trinidad Chambliss at Ole Miss to Arch Manning as well. Here's that soundbite.
2: Got to meet Arch in person at the Manning Passing Academy. He's a great guy, great dude, really down to earth. We were talking ball a little bit. Just kind of, you know, joking with him a little bit. You know, we played Texas this year, so excited to, you know, play him and their team. But yeah, he's a great guy.
0: His head coach, Pete Golding, who we heard from a little bit at the top of the hour, got to share his thoughts as well. He was asked this same sort of phrased question: the pros and the cons of Texas and OU joining the SEC now that they're headed into year three.
3: Us having to go to Austin and play Texas at Texas, that's a con. I think it's really, really good, to be honest with you. And I know you said look at the cons, but yeah, I mean, that's an incredibly tough place to play. We've got them on our schedule this year. It's out Austin, obviously extremely hard place to play. That's going to be a playoff mentality. You know, we were fortunate enough, we did do that at Tuscaloosa one year, went down there and played Sark in his first year, so we've got a little experience down there. But they're two really good football teams, right, and tough places to play that have traditions at the school and from a recruiting standpoint are in fertile areas, that now that's your competition. And so even from a recruiting standpoint now, like, they come to Mississippi recruit, right? We're battling in Mississippi on recruits being in Austin, you know? So I tell Sark all the time, like, dude, you got plenty of guys in Texas. Like, get out of our state, right? But they're everywhere. So two really good competitors. I think Venables and Sark do an amazing job and really good traditions. So just two other top 10 opponents, right, that you've added in your conference that you're going to play. So you'd be ready to go. So, you know, I don't have anything negative about it. Sorry not to be able to do that. But I would just say the quality of the opponent and the competition within a recruiting standpoint on top of it. Now, with them being in the SEC, you can't use the league versus the other league as far as the development of positions, right, and increasing the value of their first contract in the NFL.
0: Yeah, it gives you some insight into what the recruiting process maybe used to look like, although that for more ways than one, just in terms of the conference and obviously now with the portal, name, image, and likeness out there. It is a very different game in that recruiting element. And so Pete Golding shedding some light on that. Somebody who's been in the sport of college football for a long time is Phil Steele. And as the publisher of Phil Steele magazine, he certainly gives one of the most in-depth previews out there when it comes to college football. And Bucky and BK, who follow our show every day here on AM 1300 The Zone, they'll be with you today from 5 to 7 here on AM 1300 and the iHeartRadio app. They had a chance to interview Phil Steele on their program yesterday. And so here were Phil Steele's thoughts, starting just in general on Texas as a whole, who he was pretty bullish on coming into the season.
4: I want to start off talking Texas. You've got the Longhorns right there with Georgia atop the SEC. Why are you high on the Longhorns, and maybe what reservations do you have about Texas football here in 2026?
5: Well, I'm very bullish on Texas this year. Start off with the quarterback position. Arch Manning had a lot of hype heading into last year. Of course, everybody knows he struggled early last year, but I really liked the way he progressed as the season went on. I thought that Arch Manning we saw at the end of the year will be even improved over that this year. Plus, he's got a better supporting cast. You go back to last year, they only had one returning starter on the offensive line. This year, it's a veteran front. I rate my top 20 offensive lines in the country. Last year, the top running back had just 597 yards. You go out and get a 1,000-yard rusher from NC State and Hollywood Smothers, a 1,000-yard rusher from Arizona State and Relique Brown. You bring in a couple of VHT, True Frost running backs. That's a deep running back core. And then you already returned Wingo and Mosley, but add in a Cam Coleman to all that. Much better supporting cast for Arch Manning. Then take a look at this team defensively. Colin Simmons is back, one of the best defensive ends in the country. They do lose a really good linebacker in Anthony Hill, but how about replacing him with Rasheen Biles, who comes in from Pitt, an All-American linebacker. Jelani McDonald, one of the best safeties in the game. I rate their defensive line number 4, their linebackers number 3 in the country. And then top it off, I love the additions on the special teams this year. First of all, Ryan Niblett returned, but adding in a Spectic coming in from Memphis at kicker, and then adding in Cimento coming in from Florida State at punter. I think these guys both have big legs, and I've got them rated the number one special teams. What I don't like about Texas, probably same thing with a lot of SEC schools, is that doggone schedule this year. They have to play Oklahoma at a neutral site. They have to play Tennessee on the road, LSU on the road, A&M on the road in the season final, Ohio State early on. I rated the toughest schedule in the country this year, but I think this team's very capable of overcoming that, and a great shot, not only in making a playoff, but once they get to the playoff. Remember Ohio State last year played a cake schedule during the season and got to the playoff and got to the postseason and lost both games. I think they'll be better prepared for the playoff having played the type of schedule that they did this year.
0: And it brings up some good points there in terms of the schedule. Thanks to Brad Kellner and Bucky Godbolt for sharing some of that with us. Phil Steele joining them yesterday on Bucky and BK. We do need to take our final break of this 3 o'clock hour. We're so glad to have you with us here on AM 1300 The Zone. We always welcome your texts, your comments at 81530. Text the word Texas, followed by your questions. We'll continue our Media Day deep dive. Hear more from John Sumrall of the Florida Gators. Hear from Kalen DeBoer, Alabama team facing a big prove-it year coming up. And we'll hear more from Mike Elko and the Texas A&M Aggies as well. CJ Vogel's going to join us in the final hour from Tampa Bay. So we've got a lot still to come for you here on a Wednesday afternoon. Sports Radio AM 1300 The Zone. Back in a moment.
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0: quickly, a lot of MLB action already underway today. Jake Kerbin with you here. Quick segment as we transition into the final hour of the program. Should tell you that the Red Sox have gone ahead and won again. Unbelievable what they're doing. If you missed our conversation with Gene Watson yesterday from the Chicago White Sox front office, they're having a heck of a season as well. But the Red Sox turning things around after a disastrous start. They were 17 games under 500. Now they're four games over, very much in the driver's seat of the AL wild card race. They beat the Baltimore Orioles 6-3 this afternoon in a makeup game, and they are now winners of 15 straight games. 15 straight. Other results, the Pirates beat the Yankees 5-3 today in game one of a doubleheader. The Royals beat the Giants by a score of 5-4. Bottom of the eighth, Milwaukee Brewers, who are fighting the Dodgers for the best record in baseball, they lead the Mets 4-2 in the eighth inning. Dodgers are 64-38. If the Brewers hang on, they will be 64-38. A rubber game between the Nats and Rockies, 1-0 Washington, top of the sixth. A's and D-backs, dramatic comeback yesterday for Sacramento. That game is tied up at 2. Mariners-Reds, 3-2 Seattle in the bottom of the fourth in the ever-so-tight AL West. That's a result that'll have several Astro fans interested. The team in Space City takes on the slumping Miami Marlins tonight at 7:10. The Rangers host the White Sox after beating up on Chicago last night. That one's at 7:05. Still to come in the final hour of the show, CJ Vogel from On Texas Football joins us at 4:15. We shine the spotlight on Alabama, hearing from Kalen DeBoer this morning at Media Days. Some funny moments, including a big gaffe from the media where they were talking to John Sumrall, the new head coach of the Florida Gators. And more from the Texas A&M point of view, Mike Elko and Marcel Reed, what they had to say, coming up in the final hour.
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8: All right, we've got 1 hour to go on today's show. Jay Kerman here filling in for Craig Weiss. He's on his way along with our 1300 The Zone crew, Cameron Parker, Mike Harge. They're all flying out to Tampa for SEC Media Days tomorrow when Texas takes the podium, and we bring you a show from there tomorrow, starting after the Round Rock Express game concludes. So in my mind, that's around 3:30, 4 o'clock. Whenever that does come to a conclusion and their postgame show wraps up, we will take you through our biggest takeaways from Media Days, bringing you some sound bites from that as well. Craig Weiss, Cam Parker, Mike Harge with you up until 6 o'clock tomorrow. We go up until 5 o'clock, but we've added an extra hour for this occasion tomorrow here on the show. We've got a lot to get to in our last hour of the program today. Of course, it was Texas A&M's turn to close out the lineup on day three of SEC Media Days. And I want to start this segment by bringing you this. Mike Elko, who is entering year number three as the head coach at Texas A&M, asked about how he keeps his team motivated, how he keeps his team from being satisfied. You know, a lot of folks at Texas A&M very satisfied with the 11-0 start, not so satisfied with the way things ended. And I want you to hear this question and this answer from Coach Elko, which has certainly caught some traction here over the last few minutes.
9: Hi, Coach. Jacob Worthing, KRUI Sports. After last year's playoff run, how do you keep this team from becoming satisfied?
10: I show them our trophy case, and it's empty. And I think they're all very aware of that. And so, listen, we live in a lot of worlds. And so we're obviously happy with the things that we accomplished. We're happy with the direction of our program. But it's also not lost on us that we haven't won the hardware that we're searching for. And so, you know, that gets us into a mindset of growth and getting back to work to go finish this thing a little bit better than we did last year and put ourselves in a better position maybe to compete for some trophies.
8: Yeah, I talked a little bit earlier in the show about the challenge in front of Texas A&M this year and the challenge in front of Marcel Reed, a team that has four new offensive line starters, has two new coordinators, and faces Bama, Oklahoma, and Tennessee, with Florida and Auburn dropping off of their schedule. So We haven't seen these types of challenges yet for Mike Elko to manage at Texas A&M. Their win total sits at 8.5 on the season. They are a team that is picked to finish, depending on who you ask. And again, the official SEC poll is not quite out yet. Picked to finish anywhere in that, I've seen 3-7 tier in the SEC. According to Lindy's College Football Preview magazine, they're in at number 6. 247 Sports had them in a tie for third with Ole Miss. So it'll be fun to see how things shake out there. And it's always going to be fun to close the season with the Lone Star Showdown. Marcel Reed, the A&M quarterback, who I told you earlier why I think is maybe more important to his team than any other SEC quarterback is to their own teams this year. And it's not a huge difference between him and a lot of the talented quarterbacks in this league. But you saw the way the team was able to shine, not just in particular games, but in particular halves of games where they got the best version of him. And how low those valleys and craters were, the peaks and valleys of his season at A&M last year were pretty severe. Here were Marcel Reed's thoughts when he was asked about the Lone Star Showdown and its importance in his mind and within the A&M locker room.
1: I put it past me, but it's not like something I forget. Like, it's in the back of my mind, but I definitely want to get back to that game, looking forward to that game, because rivalry just keeps growing every year, each and every year, hasn't gone the way we wanted it to the past 2 years, and just really looking forward to getting back to it.
2: Marcel, how have your feelings about Texas changed, you know, looking before, you know, you got to this rivalry compared to right now, where you've experienced it, you know what it's like?
1: Yeah, like I said, it's just grown over the years. Like, as it's come back to college football, I think people are understanding the magnitude of it each and every year. You know, the recruits come in, they don't like Texas once they commit to A&M. People that are in the locker room right now, we don't like Texas, and we don't like how it's gone, like I just said. We don't like how it's gone the past 2 years, and we got an opportunity to play them again at home. So I know the atmosphere is going to be great, and we're really excited for it.
8: Yeah, that is the thoughts of Texas A&M quarterback Marcel Reed, one of many teams on their schedules. I think even Jamal Roberts at Missouri said it a couple of days ago. We don't have that soundbite, but the theme you hear, teams are excited to play Texas. They want to get a crack at a team that certainly carries a lot of preseason expectations and is going to be projected either to the top spot or the second spot behind Georgia in the SEC by most of the pundits. Want to get to one more funny moment from Media Days before our break and before CJ Vogel joins us, and that is this conversation John Sumrall had. Now, you're going to hear him talk about Lane Kiffin and what their offseason conversations were like, their experience in the coaching carousel. But then a reporter's phone rings partway through, and you're going to hear Sumrall's reaction to that.
11: Well, I'd say no two decisions are alike. You know, like, Lane and I are friends, and Lane and I talked several times through the process of October, November, about what it was looking like for both of our schedules of how things were going to unfold. And you'd be kicked out of our team meeting. I swear, like, you're lucky I'm not going to throw this freaking podium right now. Like, drives me crazy. I would say, who is that? But I'm not going to embarrass anybody. But no, you know, no two situations are different. Lane and I talked as we were going through it. He's like, you and I are going through the same thing in November. I'm like, no, Lane, we're not. If you leave, you're leaving an SEC school to go to an SEC school. It's a little different. I'm leaving Tulane. But it was challenging to do it. I wouldn't have done it any other way.
8: Yeah, listening closer, I'm not sure it was so much a ringtone, unless Shook Ones is a ringtone, which I could totally get behind, but it was a song that started blaring out of a reporter's phone, and John Sumrall got a little fired up about it. That's the new Florida head coach coming over from Tulane. We'll hear more from him coming up later on in the program. We need a break, but after this, we'll touch base with our friend CJ Vogel in Tampa right after this on Sports Radio AM 1300 The Zone.

0: Yep, this was the song in question, the culprit, during John Sumrall's press conference earlier today at SEC Media Days. Shook Ones, playing off a reporter's phone. John Sumrall said he wanted to throw the podium. We hope that wasn't the phone of our next guest, CJ Vogel, who takes the time to join us now from Tampa at Media Days. CJ, I'm sure you were innocent in that. Today sounded pretty lively, though, there, regardless.
1: Yo, no doubt about it. The fireworks were coming quick. I was about 5 feet from that phone. I will tell you what, though, I did not make a very quick first step to go shut that thing off before Sumrall made his comments.
0: And not going to look pretty in the film room later. But I just wanted to exonerate you on that front, first of all. And second, get some of the takeaways you have from the players and coaches you've spoken with so far today. We've heard some of the sound bites from Pete Golding, from Mike Elko, obviously from John Sumrall. But what's maybe stood out to you the most?
1: Yeah, I think obviously a few things. One, Pete Golding, very animated, right? He will say what is on his mind. There's no coach speak to it. It is genuine. It is upfront. It is honest. If you don't like it, well, too bad, because it looks like he's going to be here to stay in the SEC, especially at Ole Miss. But my thought process went to John Sumrall in Florida. That's a team that I've been very high on. I think they have a lot of offensive firepower. I think that's a team that, look, with the continuity from offensive coordinator and quarterback coming in from Georgia Tech, very easily could be a 9-win team this year. And I think that would surprise a lot of folks nationally.
0: And when it comes to, obviously, Texas A&M, we've heard some of the sound bites from Marcel Reed, from Mike Elko. I argued a couple segments ago there might not be a quarterback in the conference that means more to his team than Reed. And I was curious your thoughts on that, just because of all the change maybe that's happened around him and some of the proof we've seen in the pudding, CJ, of what A&M looks like when he's on and when he's off.
1: Yeah, he's certainly going to need to be on this year, right? And I think that was one of my biggest takeaways coming out of today is, look, I think A&M's putting a lot of stock and a lot of eggs into the basket of first-time play caller Holman Wiggins, right? That is a lot of responsibility on his shoulders. If he is a guy that holds A&M back, whether it's play calling, whether it's the ability to get the ball to his big-time playmakers on the outside, look, that's a concern, because I think that defense will be able to compete with just about anybody in the SEC. And your quarterback has talent. He has some flaws, but he can certainly keep you in games or win you games like what we've seen against LSU a few times. So for me, it's all about Holman Wiggins. Can he be the guy that helps elevate that unit rather than holding it back because of being a first-time play caller?
0: Yeah, I thought it was striking, too, the answer Mike Elko gave when it came to keeping his team from getting satisfied, and that is the fact that you look at the trophy case and it's empty. I know no context. College football has already kind of taken that and ran with it. But for Texas A&M, right, it's a matter of getting to that next step after starting 11-0 last year and really crashing out in those last two losses. And I just wonder, CJ, based on the schedule this year and some of the things that stand in their way, What are the biggest things sort of keeping them from stepping forward? And you sort of answered that with the play calling.
1: Yeah, that's certainly part of it. Look, I think they hit the portal very, very hard with that offensive line. I think they added some talent, but does that talent necessarily mesh? Does it cohesively work together as one unit? And not to mention, some of that talent came from schools with pretty poor offensive lines a year ago. So if that's what you're expecting, and for Mike Elko, just like with Brent Venables, I think they're at their best defensively when they compare that together with a really strong running game. And A&M has historically had a very strong running attack under Elko. Can you continue to have that presence with a brand new offensive line up front and a team that will be basically saying, hey, you can beat us with your arm, Marcel Reed, but you're not going to beat us with your legs? That's going to be another question for them.
0: Yeah, I know his legs have been really effective, particularly in that big win over LSU last year. So it's something to look out for. CJ Vogel joins us from SEC Media Days. He's a college football insider from On Texas Football. It's not lost on me the timing that The Athletic comes out with its quarterback tiers, all 138 projected starters ranked. And Trinidad Chambliss was at the top of that list. You got to speak with him today. Is this ranking and standing kind of justified to you as you look at what he's done, the body of work coming in, and maybe the expectations for him this year?
1: Yeah, my thing with college quarterbacks, especially whenever you consider them to be the best in the sport, is do they truly take over football games? And, you know, for folks listening at home saying, well, what about Arch Manning? I do think towards the back end of last year, we saw him take over games, right? Texas A&M in the second half. We saw it certainly against Mississippi State. We certainly saw it against Michigan in the second half of these games. Absolutely, I would agree with you that he has that capability. But there was no one that did that more consistently and at a higher level than what we saw from Trinidad Chambliss that is returning to school, right? Fernando Mendoza certainly in that conversation from a year ago. But it's going to be interesting, right? Because coming into this year is much different for Trinidad Chambliss versus what happened a year ago, right? He was not the expected starter. He came in for Austin Simmons due to injury, and he basically took over the jobs that I'm never giving it back. Now coming in with the expectation of being the top quarterback in the country, what does that do for you, especially without having Lane Kiffin in your ear calling plays, running that offense, kind of in your corner? It's going to be really interesting, but I think without a doubt, you look at what he did towards the tail end in the college football playoff and said, all right, not many quarterbacks in the country can do remotely close to what he did.
0: Yeah, I tend to agree with that, even though I'd maybe take issue with Arch Manning being lower on the list than a couple of guys like maybe a Julian Sayin or a CJ Carr. I felt as though that ranking kind of lacked context for what was going on around Arch Manning a season ago. But again, it's an off-season poll, right? And if you remind people it's just subjective, you lose some of the shine on of that. Speaking of polls, I know Texas and Georgia have sort of been compared near the top of those as SEC Media Days continues and teams kind of look for a measuring stick. How have you noticed other teams talking about this Texas squad, and what stood out to you in those types of sound bites?
1: Yeah, I think a lot of it is, hey, they acknowledge there's a lot of talent on this team, and talent has not been an issue under the last 3 years of Steve Sarkisian's Texas football, but this year specifically, I think you look at every position on the board, even the offensive line, even the safety room, two of the bigger question marks going into fall camp. Folks see the roster and they say, yeah, they've got guys. Now, does that equate to wins? I think a large part of that comes down to discipline. I think a large part of that comes down to play calling and scheme. So for Will Muschamp, for Steve Sarkisian, keeping those guys on track is going to be paramount. But it's needless to say that these guys are going to be working with one of, if not the very most talented team in the entire SEC. It's up to them to figure out how to get those talented players to play as a team and win games.
0: Yeah, it's a lot of the same questions, too, that Lane Kiffin will face. He leads off tomorrow morning in the final day of press conferences at SEC Media Day. Steve Sarkisian will close it out in the late afternoon. We'll bring you sound bites on the show tomorrow for those of you listening at home. But, CJ, what are you most interested in hearing and learning from those two coaches in particular, starting with Sark?
1: Well, Sark, I don't know if we're going to hear a lot from Sark. He's been pretty consistent with his message, whether it's been from Texas High School Coaches Association, whether it's been from his trips to the Dallas, Houston, San Antonio quarterback clubs and whatnot. He said, look, we have a talented team. You could basically sit here and predict exactly what he's going to say. But I do want to hear about what's going on with the offensive line. Lawrence Seymour has been around for about a month and a half now. Where is he? Where's Jordan Coleman in the mix for your left tackle with the John Turntine, working as a second unit there with those two? And then of course, well, what's the update with Cole Hudson? Because that's an interesting little wrinkle that up until about a week ago wasn't on the, on the purview of anybody. So the offensive line is going to be key for me.
0: And then a team like LSU that we've talked before about, you might find 16 different opinions from the 16 media coalitions covering them at this thing.
1: Yeah, definitely. Look, I don't think there's any way LSU has a bad year this year. And I know that I've said that about teams before, and they certainly have, but there's a lot of talent on that LSU team. From what I want to hear from Lane Kiffin is this a defensive line unit that simply at Ole Miss he could not, obtain or kind of wrangle together with all that talent that they have up front? So it's going to be really interesting. They have a tremendous freshman defensive line class coming in, and I think the rest of the SEC will get a glimpse this year before 2 years from now. I think they're going to be right there at the very top of the conference because of that dominant defensive line.
0: Interesting observation, CJ. Thanks so much for taking the time. I know you're busy out there in Tampa, and we can look forward to following along with your coverage tomorrow.
1: All right, Jake. 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
0: That is CJ Vogel, college football insider from On Texas Football, who you can follow on X at CJ_Vogel_OTF. 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

0: on this Yacht Rock Wednesday afternoon. Appreciate CJ Vogel taking time to join us from Tampa in the last segment. Reminder again that our show might not start until around this time tomorrow. That's because of the Round Rock Express game against Albuquerque, which will precede our show tomorrow. As always, Rylan Cobrey will have the call for you here on 1300 The Zone. And then once his post-game show concludes, we will send it out to Tampa. Craig Way, Cameron Parker, Mike Harge will bring you the latest from SEC Media Days, including Craig's conversation with Steve Sarkisian exclusive, and all of the sound bites that Sark and his players provide to the assembled media in Tampa for that. And we've been continuing throughout the show to recap some of the interesting takeaways from SEC Media Day today. College football season starting to creep just that little bit closer. And at this time of the summer, Major League Baseball, really the only pro sport going on. MLS getting set to rev back up as well, post-World Cup. But it is that quiet time in the sports calendar where it is certainly that college football itch starting to creep in. That Round Rock Express game tomorrow against the Albuquerque Isotopes starts at 1:05. So you're thinking typical baseball game, it might end around 3:30, 4 o'clock, and then we'll be with you up until 6 o'clock, an extra hour on the show tomorrow to break down everything that Texas players and coaches had to say at SEC Media Days. The team who started off the festivities on a busy third day in Tampa today was the Alabama Crimson Tide, and we're going to talk about them a little bit in this segment. A team that is going into its third year with Kalen DeBoer, who replaced Nick Saban, who retired after that 2022 semifinal loss to Michigan. And it was a great start to the season. It was a bad start to the season for Kalen DeBoer, a great middle, and a tough ending with the loss to Indiana, a game in which Ty Simpson was injured and Alabama was blown out in the Rose Bowl by Indiana, 38-3. They did beat Oklahoma on the road in the first round of the college football playoff game, avenging a loss from last season. And we'll start there when it comes to Kalen DeBoer and his comments to the media this morning, including what it's like facing Brent Venables at OU, something he's had to do twice last season, three times in the last 2 years, and something the Longhorns will have to do every year moving forward.
1: Venables, he's a mastermind. He does a great job, you know, calling the defenses, and you can see what he's trying to do, but he still gets the job done. I think that's what's impressive. And he's got great players. He had great players last year, and I know he'll have great team this year as well. But players that can get the job done doing the things that he wants them to do, I would consider them an attacking style defense. They can do it with the individual talent, but they can also do it with scheme. And I think it's probably a combination of both on why their success was what it was. But mindset, you know, you can see it starts with him as far as how the defense operates from an aggressiveness, from a physicality standpoint. I thought the first time we played them last year, I thought we did a pretty good job countering them. I thought they did a good job of countering back in the second game we played. We found our ways to move the ball up and down the field as the game went along. But it was tougher early on because of the way Coach Venables, just in the schematic and the adjustments he made going from game one to game two.
0: Now for some bigger picture thoughts on Alabama, a team that has won at least 9 regular season games every year since 2007. And that is a streak that Nick Saban left for Kalen DeBoer, and he has kept that up. The way Alabama's talked about, you would never know that they've won 9 games each regular season under Coach DeBoer. But it's because of the lack of playoff success and a team that missed the playoff a couple years ago that folks are sounding the alarm and potentially panicked about Kalen DeBoer, saying, can he keep Alabama in that national title picture? Is it national title or bust at Alabama? And DeBoer was asked, will your time in Alabama be defined by whether or not you win a national championship?
2: I certainly know that that's an important part of what's happened in the program. So
1: wouldn't doubt that if that's the case. I'm not focused on that. I'm focused on just helping our program be the best and trying to bring out the best and raise the level of everyone around me, from coaching staff to our players, trying to maximize what we're capable of every single day.
0: Yeah, it's obviously something that Kalen DeBoer knew well when he took the opportunity to follow Nick Saban. It's a challenge that he certainly wants, and he elaborated on that when he got the inevitable question about the experience he has. It's a one-of-a-kind experience, really, because there was only ever going to be one coach to follow Nick Saban. And I'm not saying Kalen DeBoer was the only one that could do it. That's not what I mean. I mean that every coach follows somebody else. But only one person was going to have the challenge and the advantages, too, of following Nick Saban, following the expectations, the legacy, the program that come with it. He was asked, how has it been handling that responsibility? And to what extent does he feel it's impossible, which I thought was a weird thing to ask.
1: I think you can talk about how great of a job Coach Saban did in building the program to what it is, and I just know my past experiences being part of places that have the pride and tradition on the extreme high level, like Alabama would or Alabama has. It'd be something that I wanted to be a part of, and love that challenge. I love the internal challenge of just in the moment of trying to bring a team together to be the best we can be. But I also love the challenge of taking a program and, 1 year, winning a championship is hard. What's so impressive with what Coach Saban did for so many years is doing it again, because, everyone's coming after you and everyone's going to bring their best when they face you on the football field. And so, that's what I understand, took place and happened here, during, the great times, and Coach Saban obviously leading the charge here. But I also love the challenge of trying to continue to build on that and continue to add to this program's great history.
0: Yeah, so Kalen DeBoer and his crew this season only have one starter back on offense. That's it. One. And there's certainly a need for Alabama to run the football better than they did last season, in which they really, really struggled. Both seasons under Kalen DeBoer, they've only averaged 4.4 yards per carry by running backs. I say by running backs because last year they used Jeremy Bernard in that kind of gadget role, generated a couple explosive plays on the ground that way. But it was really hard to come by for Alabama on the ground last year. It's why I think Ty Simpson was so underrated. The fact that he was able to lift that offense to at least a level of competence that got them into the playoffs, despite how inept they were at running the football. Jim Miller was their leading rusher last year, 504 yards on the ground, 3.9 yards per carry, only three touchdowns. Daniel Hill, who came in pretty unheralded, ended up leading Alabama with six rushing touchdowns. But it was not pretty for Alabama in the running game last year. They've got an entirely new offensive line led by a very, very talented recruiting class for the class of 2026 to try and fix that. And it's obviously a top priority. They've also got Ryan Coleman-Williams, who had a huge freshman year, particularly in that home win over Georgia. A little bit of a step back last season. 49 catches, 689 yards, four touchdowns. He dealt with concussions. He dealt with drops. He is somebody that's going to be counted on even more this season with the departure of Isaiah Horton in the portal, the departure of Jeremy Bernard to the NFL, like I mentioned. He was drafted by the Pittsburgh Steelers. And you're going to hear from Ryan Coleman-Williams on the quarterback battle that's going on in Alabama between Keelon Russell, who people that listen to this program know from his days at Duncanville, winning those back-to-back state championships, and a guy by the name of Austin Mack, who has been with Kalen DeBoer since he was recruited to Washington in 2023. 3 years of experience in Kalen DeBoer's system running his offense. So where does that quarterback battle kind of get decided? Well, I don't think we're going to get clarity on that quite yet. But here is Ryan Williams talking about the Bama quarterback battle and some of the personality traits that both guys bring with J.D. Pikel from On Three.
2: You know, Keelan, he's just a guy. You know, he has some God-given talent, you know, coming out of high school, you know, the number one player in the country, obviously. But what stood out the most to me is, you know, every single day he comes to work, like, you know, that wasn't the case. Like, he's an underdog. And I think that's kind of the theme for the quarterback room. Man, it's like that room, they just, it's a brotherly love that's so tight that it only demands the best version of themselves.
3: Mm. Same question for Austin, Matt. What makes him different in that battle?
2: Really, I call him human playbook because, you know, he's been in the offense since 1980, probably. I don't know. So he's been in the offense a while, and, you know, just being able to learn from guys like Penix, Ty, Miro, you know, being behind those guys, he's seen all different variations of the playbook. So, and that's also, you know, a testament of their room because, like I said, they literally pour into each other so much that the other guys just grasp onto it, and you could literally go to any of those guys, and they just go on the spot.
0: Yeah, one more interesting wrinkle in that quarterback battle, because you hear kind of Russell described as the playmaker, the one that can bring a little bit of explosivity to the offense, a guy that is oozing with big play talent versus a guy like Mac, who clearly has a great grasp of the system. So it's a tough decision for DeBoer and offensive coordinator Ryan Grubb to make. They do start the season with a little bit of an easier SEC schedule. They do have Florida State in the non-conference, although it's in Tuscaloosa this time, and a revenge game for Alabama after that debacle in Tallahassee last year that ultimately set them off on the wrong foot last year. They have East Carolina and then a game at Kentucky on September 12th leading into that Florida State game. Then South Carolina comes to Tuscaloosa, and then they go to Mississippi State. So that is a very manageable start of the schedule for Alabama, and then it gets crazy. Georgia at Tennessee, home A&M, at LSU, at Vanderbilt, Chattanooga, and then the Iron Bowl. So very, very unbalanced schedule just in terms of a softer launch to start and then a very difficult downhill finish for Alabama this season. When we come back, we'll refocus on Florida as we continue our coverage of SEC Media Days. Today, Jake Herman here in Austin. Tomorrow, Craig Way and company out in Tampa here on AM 1300 The Zone.
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0: And you can hear those guys, Harge and Henry, you just heard on that tease, live tomorrow morning, 7 to 9, in Tampa at Media Days. We've talked plenty of SEC football, heard plenty of sound bites throughout the show today. 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No problem. Jake Herman here filling in for Craig Way today. He'll be back tomorrow from Tampa after the Round Rock Express game concludes. They're taking on the Albuquerque Isotopes at 1:05. So after the final out, after the post-game show, Craig, Cameron Parker, Mike Harge will take it from there and take it up until 6 o'clock tomorrow. An extra hour of the program for you to bring you all the sound bites and an exclusive conversation between Craig and Steve Sarkisian. All that coming up tomorrow. We'll wrap up the show talking a little more Florida Gators and John Sumrall and Pete Golding. We heard plenty from both of them today. Here was Sumrall talking about facing Pete Golding. And you'll see what I was talking about and what CJ was talking about. CJ Vogel from On Texas Football, who joined us earlier. When we said that Sumrall doesn't really sugarcoat much.
1: Yeah, you know, I've known Pete a long time. Pete and I kind of have similar coaching track records to some degree. You know, we zigged and zagged across each other a lot. He was at Southeastern Louisiana. I was at Tulane. I went to Troy. He went to Southern Miss and UTSA. He went to Alabama. I went to Ole Miss and Kentucky. We kind of crossed, have known each other well for a while. You know, I have a lot of respect for Pete. Really, really good football coach. Pete's going to be himself. He's not going to change, which I have an appreciation for. You have to be authentic. I think he's going to do a phenomenal job. I really do. Happy for his opportunity there. But watching him, those teams, to me, look, you know, we played them the first time at Tulane, and they beat the shit out of us. We play them the second time, different head coach. They still beat the shit out of us. All right, so it didn't matter who the head coach was. They were still pretty good. So I think sometimes people forget it's a player-driven game. Pete's going to do a great job with his team, and a lot of respect for Pete.
0: Yeah, I remember he's referring to his time at Tulane and that lopsided first-round CFP matchup. One more Florida Gator to hear from, close out the show. It's got a Texas tie-in. This is Jaden Baugh, the running back from Florida, talking about Jabbar Jalouk, who comes over to Texas this season to join the Longhorn staff. Jaden Baugh, the Florida standout running back, who last season rushed for nearly 1,200 yards, just killed Texas in that loss at Ben Hill Griffith Stadium in Gainesville. His thoughts on his coach and why he stayed at Florida.
2: Coach Jalouk is a great coach, honestly. He gave me the opportunity and the platform to, you know, put my talent out there, and he believed in me when a lot of other coaches didn't believe in me. So with having him in my corner all the time was great for me.
3: What do you think about, like, when you think about some of the stuff that you learned from him, like fundamentally, what are some things that he would like that he would drive in, or something that you remember that he would coach you with?
2: Push myself each and every day, even on the days that you don't feel like doing it, because it's, you know, some days get hard. You know, going through like fall camp as a freshman coming in, your mindset ain't too much, you know, focused on, you know, fall camp being that stressful for you, but.

0: Jay Kerman. Thanks for tuning in. 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

0: with y'all for the next 2 hours. On today's show, we'll be joined by Chip Brown from SEC Media Days in Tampa. We'll preview Texas Day, which of course is tomorrow. Also talk about everything else going on at Conference Media Days. We will vote on the official ballot, our projected order of finish here on Bucky and BK for the SEC in 2026. We'll get to that. We'll recap day two. Let you hear from Kirby Smart, some of the coaches who were represented yesterday in Tampa Bay. We've got the BBK news, why today's not so bad, and plenty more to dive into on a hump day edition of the program. We appreciate y'all spending some of your Wednesday with us. Buck, I'll never doubt you again, my man. You said you would find a way to end up with a life-sized cardboard cutout of Arch Manning. For those of you watching the show today, you can see that right over Bucky's right shoulder, there is life-size cardboard cutout, Red Bull Arch Manning. Well done.
1: That's not even cardboard. What do you mean? He's just not moving right now. He's still asleep. We ended up playing a little catchy catch yesterday afternoon, and he's a little tired. He's just not up yet. So he's ready to go. He'll wake up eventually. But right now, he's trying to sleep in a little bit.
0: Well, his eyes are open. Does he sleep with his eyes open?
1: Yeah, he's like the kid at summer camp.
0: Oh, you did say that. You had a kid that you camped with. Wasn't he your bunk mate, too?
1: Yeah, he was above me.
0: Oh, he slept with his eyes open every night?
1: Every night. No, that's just the way he slept, no matter when he was sleeping.
0: That's the start of a horror movie right there.
1: Oh, yeah. This thing is huge. I brought it in. I'm not going to say where I got it from, but it was given to me from a vendor who said, no, you do a lot. You know, we know you for the last couple of years. Why don't you take this? I'll be able to get another one. And I'm like, cool. So I stuck it in the back of the Beamer, and I mean the Benzo in the back, and it made it. But this thing is huge. Well, you can see that. I mean, I'm going to have to, in order to make it a part of the bit, after my wife gets home, I'm going to have to cut it down by his waist so it'll come down to my level. But, dude, that thing, I stuck it up against the wall, and the dog went nuts. Sorry about that, Arch. My dog was trying to attack that. Zach thought somebody was in the house. And I thought, you know, it'd be kind of cool if I got another one. I'd put it on my gate at the house, so when the gate opened and closed. But, you know, someone would come and deface that. You know, somebody's going to drive by in the middle of the night, either take it or do something to it. Sort of like when we had our picture on the duck boat, it was the duck boat guy himself that was defacing the picture. Mm-hmm. But yeah, I got it. And these are everywhere. Anybody selling Red Bull has got them. It's not Valero. It's everybody. Every convenience store that understands can get one of these. But they're huge.
0: That is awesome. Yeah, I'm surprised that thing fit in your car.
1: Yeah, I had to put it in the back and then stretch it across the back seat into the front seat. I should have put the face out the window.
0: So how tall? Because I have yet to see one of these in person. I guess it's been too long since I've been to a convenience store. But how tall do you think that thing is?
1: About six. I'm going to say 6'1", 6'2".
0: Because Arch himself is like 6'4", 6'5". So they went pretty close to full size.
1: Yeah,
0: Arch.
1: They went pretty close, you know. My upstairs, that thing is bent out because, you know, it's short to the top right there. And it's only 5-something, but that thing is bent upwards right now. Oh. Jay just said, do not cut that. He wants that. Obviously, he wants that at the store.
0: Oh, yeah. Jay.
1: That can go with us. I mean, if you people just don't mind, if you just want to see my face and, you know, you don't need to see my shoulders or anything, that's fine with me. But I can't, you know, eventually, in order to see more of me and less of him, I'm going to have to cut his head off. But there's the ball. There's the catchy catch.
0: Don't cut his head off. Like, you can cut his legs off, turn him into a double amputee, but we got to see his face. He can't be the headless quarterback.
1: Oh, no, we're not doing that. I would have to cut him down at the waist.
0: Okay.
1: I'd have to cut his legs off. But Jay's already said, do not cut it off. Leave it as life size. Less of you and more of him is better anyway.
0: I got radio it. Guys. He's a good-looking young man. We're old radio dudes who
1: Yeah, for YouTube. It's in for the YouTube spot, for the TV spot. That's fine. You can see my face. You don't need to see the rest of my masculine body whatsoever. That's not that important.
0: I don't know.
1: You don't want to see my guns. I mean, you'll miss out on some guns. That's about it.
0: There's nothing there. You can keep flexing, but there ain't nothing popping out.
1: Yeah, well, really. Just barely getting out of this small, medium that I'm wearing. But these things are everywhere. And they're going to be ripped off of places. People are going to have the people at the cash register busy while the other dude's walking out of the store with one of these. And you know what Aggies are going to do to this all over the stores.
0: Yeah, yeah. If Arch plays well, the Aggies will be defacing it. But if Arch doesn't play well, if he has a bad game, then it'll be his own people turning on him.
1: Oh, no doubt about it. Good day to the soldiers at Fort Hood, Texas, the soldiers in the state of Texas, and all those that fight for us each and every day. Thank you, thank you, thank you for the great job that you do. We appreciate what you do for us. And to you and your families, please be safe out there.
0: Yeah, once we get some new Bucky and BK merch from our guys at Waterloo Printing and Graphics, we'll put a Bucky and BK hat on Arch Manning. You know, Red Bull's not paying us. If Red Bull starts paying us, then we'll keep that. But we got to have Arch repping
1: us. We got all
0: us.
1: Kinds of spots for Red Bull if they want to be a part of it.
0: 100%. 100%. All right, well, it's so good. Let's dive back into the SEC Media Days conversation. Of course, the event continuing today, day 3 of 4 in Tampa. The Longhorns contingent will not be present until tomorrow. Texas, the 16th of the 16 teams to go. So we'll hear from Steve Sarkisian and Arch Manning and Colin Simmons and Trevor Goosby tomorrow afternoon. Buck, 4 teams went yesterday as we kind of recap day 2. And ironically enough, none of those 4 are on the Longhorns 2026 schedule.
1: How about
0: 3
1: that?
0: Of the teams that went on Monday, Texas will see. 3 of the teams going today, Texas will see. 3 of the teams going tomorrow, Texas will see. Yet nobody who went yesterday is on the regular season schedule for the Longhorns. But one of the 4 teams that was represented in Tampa, the back-to-back defending SEC champions, and obviously the team that Texas and anybody else in this league is trying to beat, that would be the Georgia Bulldogs. And I think, again, even though they're not on the regular season schedule for the Longhorns, if Texas does get back to Atlanta for the SEC title game for the second time in 3 years, it feels like there's a very good chance that they will meet the Georgia Bulldogs there. So I feel like they're worth talking about.
1: Yeah, they're worth talking about anytime. They're pretty daggum good. And they're coached by a guy who didn't know how to – well, he knows how to lose to Alabama, but the rest of you, look out. And
0: he did lose to Alabama last year in the regular season, but then they beat the brakes off of Alabama in the SEC championship game.
1: Yeah, when it matters, that group wins. They know how to win. They know how to win close ball games. They win ball games in different ways. They can out-physical you. They can out-finesse you. Anyway – you like it, they're going to be there, and they're going to be there for 4 quarters. They don't disappear on you.
0: They don't, yeah. And they've been to the SEC title game 5 years in a row. Again, they've only won it 2 years in a row, but they've been in that game for 5 straight seasons. The official conference media poll will come out on Friday. I expect Georgia to be the favorite. Now, I think Texas will get a lot of first-place votes. I think it'll be very close, but I think because of what Georgia has done, because of what they have coming back from last year's team that, of course, won the conference. And they've got, on paper, no one's got an easy schedule in this league, Buck. There are too many good teams, and you got to play 9 games. But according to the FPI metric from ESPN, Georgia has the easiest schedule of all 16 teams in this league. So there's a lot of reasons why people are bullish on the Bulldogs, besides the fact that they just are kind of there every single year.
1: Yeah, I mean, if their schedule – Like you said, anything in the SEC, even the worst teams have pretty tough schedules. Those 9 SEC games are plenty. There's plenty of physicality, even at the bottom tier of the SEC. So it's not a cakewalk for them, but most of the teams that they play this year, they're going to tear up, I believe.
0: Yeah, there's a chance they're favored in all 12 of their games.
1: Yes.
0: Now, they do have to play Alabama, and that game is in Tuscaloosa. And you're right, Alabama, whether it was Nick Saban or Kalen DeBoer, has been a bit of a thorn in the side.
1: Yes.
0: Kirby Smart, really the only team that has been. They do have to go to Ole Miss. Ole Miss, obviously the team that beat Georgia in the college football playoff last year in that Sugar Bowl. So revenge will be on the mind for the Bulldogs, and that is a road game for UGA. But You know, they don't have to play Texas, which for them, that's kind of an easy win, unfortunately. They don't have LSU on the slate. They don't have Texas A&M on the slate. They get Oklahoma at home. So, again, I'm not going to sit here and tell anybody it's an easy schedule. Nobody in this league has that. But Georgia's going to be favored in, I think, at worst, 11 games. Maybe the Bama game. We'll see what the Crimson Tide look like. That game is on October 10th, the same day Texas plays Oklahoma. But there's a very good chance Georgia is Vegas favored in all 12 of the regular season matchups. All right, we'll take a quick break. When we come back, a few more thoughts on Georgia and what the Longhorns need to do to dethrone the Dogs in 2026. That's coming up on Bucky and BK on 1300 The Zone and the iHeartRadio app.
2: Fall in Texas means one thing.

0: Welcome back to Bucky and BK with Bucky Godbolt and Brad Kellner. A few more thoughts on Georgia's appearance at SEC Media Days.
1: Yeah, and one thing that we do know about Georgia is their defense. If you thought they were down a little bit last year, well, they'll bounce back. They don't stay down for very long when it comes to defensive football, and especially on that front line, that front defensive line and that linebacker area. They will be good again. They've got a veteran quarterback. They always have a running back. This is not like Oklahoma where they can't find a guy. They always find a running back. That's Georgia. That's Georgia's deal. We'll find a running back. We'll find one in the portal. We'll find one a lower level, but when he comes to Georgia, he's going to be special. So
0: yeah,
1: they'll be just fine. They always have a great offensive line.
0: They do. Well, here was Kirby Smart yesterday. We got a couple of clips from Kirby, and he was asked, what's it going to take to win the SEC again? How do you do that for a third consecutive season? And kind of following up on your point, here's what he said.
2: Well, it's every year. It's going to be run the ball and stop the run. And people want to talk about NIL and transfers and portals and expansions and nine-game playoffs. And at the end of the day, guys, it's about who plays football the best. And we pride ourselves on coaching hard, playing physical. And that's how you beat people in the SEC. You've got to be able to run the ball and stop the run.
1: Yeah, he's pretty basic when it comes to all that stuff on, you know, talking about NIL and everything else. He just knows, well, whatever it takes, whether if I go in the portal, I'm looking for specific players, types of players. They're going to be tough on defense. We're going to be tough in the trenches, and we're going to run the ball, and we're not going to let you run on us.
0: Yeah. Yeah, that's what they do, and it's worked really well. And their top three running backs from last year's team are back here in 2026. Now, Georgia went to the transfer portal and brought in Dante Dowdell, who was at Kentucky last season, the guy Texas saw in Lexington. And a story that came out recently was Dowdell was involved in an ATV accident and has been treated for serious injuries in Atlanta. And I hope he's okay. I know everyone wants to make a joke about another driving-related issue with Georgia. First and foremost, I hope the kid's all right.
1: And it sounded like a pretty serious deal that he sustained.
0: Yeah. And Kirby Smart said, we don't know when his return's going to be, and I don't know the specifics of it. And he said there were some serious injuries there. I mean, those ATVs are no jokes.
1: No.
0: But they still have really good running backs. It's not like they lost a bunch of guys and they were relying on Dowdell to be their guy. They've got a lot back in that department from last year's team. And the scary part, Buck, we've talked about this as a reason for confidence for Texas. The fact that the Longhorns only, I've got air quotes going, had seven players drafted, like a big step back from where they had been in the two previous years. Georgia only had eight players drafted this year, and they did not have a single first-round pick selected from that defense.
1: Right.
0: So that tells you they've got a bunch of those guys coming back. They always have talent on their roster. And just like Texas, where it's like they had guys who could have gone pro, decided to return, or guys who were just too young. They weren't draft eligible yet, so they had to return. Like Georgia had a bit of a down year when it came to the draft, which means they've got a bunch of guys coming back from a team that won the SEC and had a first-round bye in the CFP.
1: Yeah, I needed to have them have 15 guys drafted, and they're all gone. But they got a bunch of guys that are coming back that are a year stronger, a year more into their culture. That sucks, too.
0: Yeah, 13 starters back. And I'm not including transfer portal guys. Like 13 starters from last year's squad do return. They don't have any player drafted in the first round this year, which is so rare for Georgia. I think the biggest question for them, Buck, it's not the regular season. It's can they figure out the first round bye in the playoff?
1: Yes.
0: I think Georgia's a lock to make the CFP. Now, hopefully Texas can beat them in the SEC championship game. I wouldn't mind it if they don't get to the SEC championship game. But I don't think there's any way Georgia is worse than 10-2 this year. So I'm pinning them in to the CFP. The question is, can they figure out the bye? Because the last 2 years, they've won the conference, they've gotten the bye, and then they've lost the Sugar Bowl, their first game in the college football playoff. That's been their issue since this thing expanded to 12.
1: Well, it just seems like the SEC has the struggles with once they get to the playoff now. They beat each other up during the course of the year. What are you going to do when you have that? What are you going to do when you get to the playoff? How are you going to practice? What can you do? Kirby Smart likes to, the way he talked, He likes to have a physical team, which means he has physical practices. There's no kind of let up. But then after you play a 9-game schedule in the SEC, you've got physical practices because that's your culture. Is we're going to be, we're going to lighten up today. I don't think so. No, we're going to be having a physical practice. You play those 9 games, then you get to the playoff and you're playing a different style of offense, different style of defense with somebody else. And you're not rested. There's no rest for the weary. There's just no rest when the playoffs come. You know, right. It just comes, once they get rolling, they get rolling. So where do you get your rest if you're in the SEC? The SEC's got to figure that part out, BK, or this stretch of what they do in the Big Ten, because the Big Ten can talk about how physical they are, but top to bottom, it's not like the SEC. It's just not. Their lower tier groups are not. You can tell me all you want. The Northwestern has gotten better, and Minnesota and all that crap. You know, Indiana just started to jump into that over the last 2 years. Indiana used to be everybody's cakewalk, so you can't tell me that, oh, it's been like this for years. Top to bottom, the Big Ten is just like the SEC. It's not. It hasn't been. It's just recently. And that's now, as you said, the big SEC has put themselves in a situation. Now you're playing 9 of these teams.
0: Yeah.
1: You know, and you want to be physical all week long. Kirby wants, this is what we do. He just told you, this is how we play. Stop the run. You know, that means they're going to practice hard. There's not going to be any light practices. I don't know how you get prepared for the playoffs.
0: Well, it doesn't make sense to me because in the 14 playoff, Georgia had no problems. And there was a long layoff between the SEC championship and the semifinals in the 14 playoff, and they had no problem with it.
1: Yeah, so, nice long layoff.
0: Well, they still have that. I mean, yeah. The quarterfinal games of the CFP get played on New Year's. The SEC championship game gets played the first Saturday in December. So they've got 3 to 4 weeks off. And last year they lost to an SEC team in Ole Miss.
1: Yeah, they're going to have to figure it out.
0: Yeah, that's the big question is, can they figure it out? I don't know. Like 2 years ago, Carson Beck was hurt. Gunnar Stockton was kind of thrown into the fire, whatever. Maybe that explains it. But you know, last year they were playing Ole Miss. I know Ole Miss was very good. They ended up making a run. But like that one stunned me that they – lost a shootout to Ole Miss.
1: Yeah, they're going to – I mean, but that's for all SEC teams, how you're going to look at the playoffs. What do you – you know, you've got to be physical during the year because that's what your league is all about. You then can't have off and then just – you know, you're going to practice the way you practice. You're not – you may have to figure out a way to change up certain practices.
0: Right. I don't think Kirby's going to change too much. I mean,
1: No, he's not. He's not going to go through all of a sudden, oh, no, we're going to lighten up once the season's over with. Even when we had these weeks, this is how we're going to practice. That guy's not going to change much. He's not going to change his style of football.
0: No, nor should he. But obviously the SEC as a whole, they've got to figure out a way to win national championships again. I mean, it's been 3 years, not only since an SEC team won it all, but since an SEC team has played for it all. So that's, you know, Georgia and Texas, I think, are the two teams that the league is kind of looking to, like, hey, can y'all do something here? Y'all are the best teams. Y'all are our best shots. Can you figure it out and start beating some teams in the playoff to get to that game? But yeah, Georgia the last 2 years, that's been their bugaboo. They've done everything right in the regular season. They've done everything right in Atlanta. And then they get to the CFP and they have peed down their leg, for lack of a better phrase.
1: Hell, the Aggies start off on fire. And then they just started to get worn down. You can just see
0: we're talking about national championship contenders here, sir. Why are you bringing A&M up into this?
1: Come on, man. They got that quarterback.
0: Yeah, you love Marcel Reed. Another bit of sound here from Kirby Smart. So, look, Kirby Smart finds motivation better than any coach in the country. We know this. Anything
1: against the world.
0: Yeah, anything people say negatively about him or about his team, you know he's going to use it. And, hell, even when his team's projected to win it all, he finds ways to convince his locker room that everybody doubted him and nobody believed in him. Well, here's another moment of this yesterday in the press conference portion of Georgia's appearance at SEC Media Days. Here's a little Q&A about Georgia's wide receiver. On paper, that's their biggest question. They lost their number one wide receiver with Zachariah Branch. They didn't hit the portal super hard. They don't have like a Cam Coleman or even a Ryan Wingo. Like they don't have a difference maker, at least right now on paper at wide receiver. Kirby was asked about that. And Take a listen.
3: I wanted to ask about the wide receiver room in particular. One of the bigger question marks, at least that I have, how would you assess the wide receiver room heading into fall camp?
2: I'm just very thankful for people like you, Steve, to keep questioning them, because the more you question them, the more it helps me motivate them. So everybody says that we don't listen to you guys. Well, the wide receivers are listening, so they'll have a new challenge issued based on your question.
1: Very nice.
0: He's not even pretending anymore. He's like, no, I'm using what y'all say. Yeah, we pay attention to what y'all write and what y'all ask and what y'all do. So there's some extra motivation. Thank you very much. We'll use that. All right, a quick break. When we return, our Longhorns insider Chip Brown will join us from Tampa to talk all things SEC Media Days. That's coming up on Bucky and BK on 1300 The Zone and the iHeartRadio app. Legends like Earl.
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10: 1971. It was a simpler time, a groovy time. Soul Train had just started chugging along. Everyone had a lava lamp for some reason. Weeble started to wobble, but as we all know, they don't fall down.
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10: But it wasn't all Weebles and Bell Bottoms. 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
10: Across the country, people were speaking up. And the more they did, the more they learned about the hidden underbelly of the most powerful law enforcement agency in the land. I'm Ed Helms, host of Snafu, Season 2, Medburg. the story of a daring heist that exposed J. Edgar Hoover's epic FBI snafu. Hear the incredible true story that almost got buried.
11: I was told that it might not be published the next day or might not be published ever.
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1: Joining us now from, I believe, a hotel in Tampa, our Longhorns insider, the man, the myth, the legend, Chip Brown, horns247.com. 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
2: What's happening? Yes, I'm at the SEC Media Hotel.
3: Yeah,
1: how is Tampa, Chip? I've never been there. Part of the reason why I didn't go is because I didn't really want to go to Tampa. If it was somewhere else more fun, then I'd probably be there hanging out. But what's Tampa Bay like?
2: Tampa is underrated. You know, you got the water. You got last night the SEC held their party at the Tampa Bay Lightning Arena, and they were giving out cigars. I mean, I've never been to a media day where they're like, you know, giving you great food, Cubano sandwiches, you know, shrimp and cigars.
3: No jerky? No jerky? Like we're used to.
2: Jerky. I didn't see any jerky. And tonight they're going to the, you know, Raymond James, the Bucks stadium. So my man, Eric Henry, who's from Tampa, is out of his mind excited about all this. I came here for the Clemson, Alabama National Championship, with our man, Sean Adams, RIP, Sean Adams. And it's a cool vibe. I think you should have
3: come. Restaurant food's decent there.
2: Yeah, great seafood.
1: Okay.
2: Great seafood. Love seafood.
1: Well, you know, that's the fun stuff outside, but inside the convention center, before we talk about Texas, because definitely want to get your thoughts on tomorrow and what you're looking for and hoping to hear from the Longhorn contingent. But first couple of days, Chip, what's kind of been the vibe and maybe your biggest storyline / takeaways from the number of teams who have already been represented out there in Tampa?
2: Well, I think there's a sense that, you know, Georgia and Texas are the teams to beat, but there's a lot of, there are a lot of folks who think Oklahoma is going to be a problem this year. And I got to see it from that offensive line, because that offensive line was so bad last year. They couldn't run the ball. They're putting a lot of faith in Parker Livingston. Like, that's a big deal for Oklahoma, because they've got, you know, quick, fast Isaiah Satania, but they think Parker Livingston at 6'4", you know, outside guy who can go up and get it, is going to really help John Mateer. And then, of course, they went and got arguably the best tight end in the portal and Hayden Hansen, because I don't know what Arbuckle was thinking last year playing those mighty mites at tight end. They were not equipped to handle the job. So they go get Hayden Hansen, who's 6'8", 268. So, you know, we'll see. I'm kind of wait and see. I mean, I think Oklahoma's going to be good. Don't get me wrong. I think their defense is going to be really good. But, you know, I like Ole Miss. I mean, I think Trinidad Chambliss is just a winner. Like, that guy just finds ways to win. He won two national championships at D2 Ferris State. He had him, you know, if Carson Beck doesn't score with 18 seconds left, Ole Miss is in the national championship game. Like, that team with Kawan Lacey, who ran for almost 1,600 yards last year, he's back. And I think their defense has playmakers back at every level. So, you know, I've said, I think that Ole Miss game on October 24th for Texas is one of those that Texas better have all of its wits about them, even though it's a home game in Austin. That's a dangerous quarterback in Trinidad Chambliss.
3: Yeah, they've got a dangerous team. They've now become one of those real physical SEC physical teams too, on both sides of the ball. So they bring enough guys back on that offensive line. That's kind of scary.
2: Yeah, and their offensive coordinator, John David Baker, runs Kiffin's offense. He's been at East Carolina the last 2 years and transformed that offense. You know, took him to from like 20 points per game to 32 points per game. Like, he knows what he's doing. And when you have a great quarterback, that guy can be an eraser. He just makes plays. I mean, some of the, you know, coaches here were like, that guy is a handful because you can have him perfectly defensed and then he still, you know, finds a way. So, you know, there's a lot of talk about Lane Kiffin and LSU. But, you know, Sam Levitt's coming off the injury. Will the offense be a well-oiled machine or will it take time, which doesn't help Texas because Texas plays them in mid-November when LSU should have everything figured out. And they're playing in Baton Rouge. So that's going to be a problem. But there are a lot of folks who think Texas is going to take down Ohio State, that Ohio State with the new faces that they have on their defense, it's, if you're going to get Ohio State, you want to get them early and before they kind of figure everything out. And I think without Caleb Downs and without Sonny Styles, you know, they are going to be figuring some stuff out. I think Matt Patricia got a lot of credit for doing a great job with the Ohio State defense, but having Caleb Downs helps. Mm-hmm. I mean, that guy is like Earl Thomas. He just sees the game so well and processes and gets there. So, yeah, I mean, you know, we heard from Kalen DeBoer this morning, and, you know, there's a lot of excitement about Alabama. They, you know, believe it or not, they went to the college football playoff last year.
1: Won a game.
2: They went to OU and won. And, my God, the Alabama questions to DeBoer are like, what's it going to take? What's it going to take to get back? And, you know, I mean, basically everyone's asking, when are you going to win a national championship like Nick Saban? And, of course, he's got young guys at quarterback. So, you know, I like Keelan Russell a lot. Yeah. How quickly can he, you know, take to the spotlight and handle all the pressure? Because being the quarterback at Bama is like being the quarterback at Texas, like being the quarterback of the Cowboys. You're the most talked about guy on the team. So, it's going to be fun. I mean, six new coaches, a lot of returning quarterbacks, but some, you know, like Bama, a new quarterback. And let's see who's got the depth to handle this 9-game SEC schedule.
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1: Chip, another team that Texas doesn't play is Georgia, but I think they're always worth asking about. And probably in a perfect world, the Longhorns do end up playing Georgia for an SEC championship in Atlanta in December. Your thoughts on Georgia? Are they your favorites in the conference, or do you think Texas has enough this year, or somebody else maybe has enough this year to dethrone the Dogs?
2: Well, you know, Georgia's going to be young in some spots on the offensive line, in the secondary. And we give Kirby Smart a ton of credit because he's always recruiting so well. It doesn't really matter who he plugs in on defense. They always seem to have answers. And of course they've got Nate Frazier back. So they're going to be physical. We know that they're going to run the ball. They've got Lawson Lucky still at tight end. But they lost, their speed receiver, Branch. And so they're going to be breaking in some new receivers. I think Georgia's gettable. I mean, Texas doesn't have to play them until they're at a neutral site. If they play in the SEC championship game in Atlanta, or in the college football playoff. So I think that's, I don't know. I mean, look, I like Gunnar Stockton a lot. The guy completed 70% of his passes. He, he came up big early in some games where they were in trouble, like against Tennessee last year, hit London Humphrey for a game-winning touchdown in the final minute. I think that guy's better than people give him credit for. People act like he's a stiff. He's not. So, you know, Georgia's the king until they get beat. They've won two straight SEC championships, but then they've gone 0-2 in the college football playoff the last 2 years. So, you know, Kirby was getting some questions about that, and he talked about how the long layoff, the 30 days between games, you know, is a problem. And I'm like, uh-oh, Kirby's making some, you know, he's like, not to make an excuse, but he just made an excuse. And some Georgia guys who cover the program were like, man, he was nice to us at media days. That means he's not sure about his team. Cause when he's super confident, he's just kind of cocky and short with everybody. But, yeah, I think it's going to be an interesting year. I mean, I think Georgia's got, they don't have the monsters up front that they had on defense. I mean, it's hard to, you know, have Jalen Carter and Devontae Wyatt and Jordan Davis all at once with, you know, the linebackers and safeties that they were sending to the league every year. But, you know, we'll see. Raylan Wilson at linebacker, you know, but I think Georgia's gettable. I don't think they're just a slam dunk. I do think Texas is in the SEC championship game. I'm just not sure who they're going to play.
1: Wow.
3: Yeah, and Chip, for a team like Alabama, they definitely got to get better with the physicality. Those aren't, you know, that's, you know, Kalen DeBoer is a really good coach. I'm not, no matter what they want to do to him in Alabama, that guy can coach football. It's just the physicality part of him. I think he's very smart. I think it takes a little bit of time with the way he coaches. He's that guy. Once he gets rolling, it stays rolling. But one thing that they can't stand in Alabama is getting beat up physically by teams. And if they don't get that solved, that guy may not be at Alabama very long. That's the problem. They keep giving extensions out. But if they're not physical and they get beat up physically on both sides of the football, that's where it's going to be his downfall.
2: Yeah, they couldn't run the ball. Neither could Oklahoma. That was what was so crazy about, yes, neither could Texas. But, yeah, you know, that was what really, I think, had Alabama fans feeling like they were not a college football playoff team last year who won a game in the playoff because they couldn't run the ball like they're used to.
3: Let me ask you that. The three teams that you just mentioned, and BK and I have talked about it before, Alabama, Oklahoma, and Texas – not being able to run the football. That just doesn't sound right. It doesn't. I mean, why is it that Oklahoma can't find a runner? You know, they generally come across state, find one of these kids in Texas, brings them back, and he becomes a star. Or they can go anywhere in the nation. It's Oklahoma. You're supposed to find a running, but that should never be your problem. Now, the guy may be good in his second year or in his third year, he's going for the Heisman. How is that translating between Alabama, Oklahoma, and Texas? That's the weirdest thing I've heard of in a long time in college football, those three schools.
2: I think they got caught being young on the offensive line. And for Oklahoma, you know, they're saying, hey, we're bringing back four offensive linemen. And you're almost like, is that a good thing? I mean, they're counting on those guys to make such a big jump, mm-hmm, from last year to this year that they paid the price in gaining experience last year, and they lived with mistakes to get that experience. I think Alabama got caught. Texas got caught. They couldn't figure out the left guard situation. The interior of the line was getting smashed. A lot of missed assignments. Mm-hmm. And so, you know, Texas went out and brought in some experience, and we'll see, you know, Cole Hudson suing to get another year. I mean, I've got a lot of people saying that they don't think that lawsuit has a chance, but then there's an Ohio judge that did, you know, rule in favor of, you know, some of these seniors who just graduated, who did not redshirt, who feel like they got screwed. So who knows? It's hard to predict these courts nowadays, but you know, Texas has Andre Kodjoe coming back from injury. They went and got Lawrence Seymour. Obviously, they brought, you know, Melvin Ciani in from Wake Forest. They're moving Brandon Baker to guard. You know, Brandon Baker's got to get better as a run blocker. He's a really good pass blocker. He's got really good feet. And that's the jump that they're hoping he can make so that, you know, that offensive line, and they went out and got backs who can make something out of nothing.
3: Right.
2: Just in case the blocking's not there and getting Relique Brown and Hollywood Smothers. So, you know, Sark tried to think of everything because he knows he's got to run the ball. They did not have play action last year. And that's right. A huge part of this offense. If you don't have play action, man, you know, you want to know why Arch Manning struggled. He needs the defense to bite on those run fakes so that he's got a guy loose over the top. And that's what we should see this year.
1: For sure. Chip Brown, Horns247.com, joining us for our weekly Chop It Up with Chip segment presented by Cover 3. Chip, we know you're on a bit of a time crunch. You have time for one more?
2: Yeah.
1: Okay. That's kind of a loaded question. I say one more like it'll be easy, but Texas Day is tomorrow. Four Longhorns will be there. Well, you got the head coach, and then you've got Arch Manning, Colin Simmons, and Trevor Goosby. I'm sure you're already racking your brain about questions you want to ask those guys, so I'm kind of putting you on the spot. Is there maybe one question that you have that's most top of mind for the four in the Texas contingent that will descend on Tampa tomorrow?
2: Well, a lot of it is Trevor Goosby and what does he think of this line? Because that's the $1 million. Like, I trust, I mean, I'll ask Colin Simmons about Will Muschamp, but I know Colin Simmons loves Will Muschamp. And, you know, Muschamp's told him, I'm going to have you doing a lot of stuff. You're going to have to learn a lot of stuff. And Colin Simmons is like, awesome, let's go. And Muschamp's scheme is, you know, it's more complex. There's more variety than what Pete Kwiatkowski had. So guys have to be, you know, good learners and adapt. But I think they've got veteran guys, you know, Colin Simmons, Hero Canoe. You know, Alex January's a junior now. Marad Watson's a junior now. And, you know, Ian Gaffrard is a junior. And so, you know, and then at linebacker, my God, Raheem Biles, no one's talking. I don't think people are talking enough about that guy because good gravy, the plays that guy made. So, you know, with Goosby, though, he's a candid guy. I want to hear about how Andre Kodjoe's looking. How's Lawrence Seymour?
1: Yeah.
2: Because if that

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0: Matt Kelman. We're going to do something that might get us in trouble, but I really hope doesn't get us in trouble.
1: All right.
0: So, as a esteemed member of media, one very professional like myself, who does things behind the book, who has for a long, long time, I applied for and received a credential to attend SEC Media Days. Thought I was going to go for a while, decided not to. I don't know if it was laziness. I don't know if it was just not wanting to go to Tampa. Perhaps I don't have any money. Maybe it's a combination of all of those.

0: Maybe you want to fend yourself away from those people from Auburn that think that they've got it going on.
1: I didn't really want to deal with Florida man or Florida woman. That's something that always concerns me. I'm a little nervous about taking trips to that state. So
0: even the Oles of Tampa can be scary.
1: The Oles of Tampa can be scary. Anybody or anything you run into in Florida has the potential to ruin your day and ruin your life. I think we know that, all the Florida man and woman and kid stories that we've had on this show. But even though I'm not there, because I was credentialed, I was sent the ballot for the preseason poll, and I get a vote on the projected order of finish, the all preseason SEC team, and the eventual SEC champion. That's big time. But I'm a humble guy, Buck, probably the most humble guy that you'll ever meet in your life.
0: Well, one of them.
1: One of them, for sure. I'm not worthy of this vote, but I think you are. And I think the mullets in our audience are also worthy of a vote. So again, I'm hoping I'm not going to get in trouble for this, but we are going to go 16-1 projected order of finish in this conference, fill out the order and who we think is ultimately going to win the SEC title here in 2026. And we will cast this ballot. And we always call ourselves a show of the people. This is the most show of the people thing anybody has ever done. So here's what we're going to do. We're not going to do the all-conference team. That will take too long. But here's the screen share. And again, I hope I don't get in trouble for this one, Buck. But we'll go 16-1. We'll start at the back and give the Bucky and BK projected order of finish here in the SEC in the year of our Lord 2026. Okay. So I'll open it to you and our audience. Who do you think finishes dead last in the conference this season?
0: Arkansas.
1: Yeah. Not going to fight back too much on that one. I think all of the preseason magazines have the Razorbacks finishing dead last in the league. They were terrible last year. First-year head coach Ryan Silverfield. I mean, go talk to an Arkansas fan. They're not even excited. At the offseason, usually everybody has hope for a lot of teams. Yeah. It's like, why? You shouldn't have hope. You're not going to be good. Arkansas football fans are like, no, we know we suck. It ain't happening. They were 2-10 last year, lost their final 10 games of the year, didn't win a game in the SEC. We're going to go Arkansas at number 16. How about number 15, Buck? I think that one was pretty easy. Perhaps this one a little bit more difficult.
0: I'll go Mississippi State.
1: You go Mississippi State. They almost beat Texas last year.
0: I know.
1: They finally won a conference game for the first time in like 3 years when they beat Arkansas, funny enough. So you're going Mississippi State. You think they're worse than Kentucky?
0: Yes.
1: I feel like that's kind of your consensus bottom three this year.
0: Yes, it is.
1: All right, so you'll go Mississippi State. And if anybody has any qualms, feel free to hit us up on the Coda text line. 512-222-9328 or the YouTube, Facebook, Twitter, and Twitch live chat. So we got Mississippi State at 15. Our guy Rex is saying Vanderbilt should be there.
0: Well, they're going to be. They're at 13, so.
1: They're at 13. So who do you – are you going Kentucky at 14?
0: I'm going Kentucky at 14, Vandy at 13.
1: Okay. All right, so you're out on Vanderbilt. No, Diego Pavia.
0: You know I've been out on them. It's time for them to get back to reality and start getting back to class and getting some bridges built, these engineers. Quit messing around with football.
1: The lovable losers were loved by everybody except for Bucky, I think.
0: Yeah.
1: Although Diego Pavia, with his personality, I think people kind of stopped loving them towards the end. So, all right, you got Kentucky at 14 with former Texas and Lake Travis assistant Will Stein taking over.
0: Yeah, but because of him, they're at 14.
1: Oh, they would have been at 16 if it wasn't for how good of a coach he was.
0: If he wouldn't have said that, he would have been at 16.
1: Okay, so Vandy at number 13. All right, now we go to number 12.
0: You know, the team that really thinks that they're very, very special, that would be, well, the team that's going to get a new coach anyway, South Carolina.
1: Ooh. Okay. South Carolina is an interesting team to me. There's no SEC coach on a hotter seat than Shane Beamer.
0: It's going to be too much for him.
1: 2 years ago, South Carolina was 9-3. They almost made the playoff.
0: That's right.
1: There were a lot of people projecting them to at least be in the playoff conversation last year. I think they started the season ranked in the top 15 in the AP poll.
0: For the Heisman quarterback. It all fell apart.
1: Heisman candidate at quarterback who is back. Yeah. Lenore Sellers does return. All right. This is your poll. I'm a little higher on South Carolina, I think, than you are, but I'm not worthy of this vote. We'll see if the people have anything to say. South Carolina at number two. So you're basically saying you think Shane Beamer gets fired this year.
0: Yes, I do.
1: Does he survive the season?
0: All right, what are those early games, early schedule games that he can beat up on? South Carolina State, Appalachian State College of Missouri.
1: They have Kent State and Towson in week
0: four. Yeah, okay. 2-0.
1: Their first SEC game is Mississippi State at home. They probably should win that one.
0: Yeah, there you go. They're 3-0.
1: They go to Bama week four, probably not winning that.
0: No.
1: And they get Kentucky at home week five. Like they could start 4-1.
0: Wow.
1: And then it obviously gets a little tougher for them as the year goes along.
0: I mean, they lose like six straight.
1: Yeah, that's kind of what they did last season. All right, South Carolina at number 12. How about number 11, projected order of finish in the SEC, filling out a preseason ballot?
0: I'm going to put in the Auburn Tigers right there.
1: You don't like Auburn very much.
0: No, I don't.
1: I don't either.
0: We weren't in the SEC and I watched SEC football, I always rooted for Alabama to beat Auburn.
1: That feels kind of communist of you.
0: Yeah, because I always, and again, when I was at Boston College, we beat Auburn.
1: Yeah. Auburn fans have the What?
0: I think we beat them with Bo Jackson in a bowl game.
1: Oh, no one cares. It's the SEC. It was a meaningless bowl game. Oh, I'm bragging about that.
0: You mean it didn't mean anything then either?
1: No, it just means less. That's the SEC in bowl games. We know the deal. Come on, man. You'll be giving yourself credit for that. Auburn fans, like, I'm going to give A&M fans a compliment here. They're more realistic than Auburn fans are.
0: That, I agree with you.
1: Every year, Auburn fans think, like, they're going to be an SEC contender and they should be in the college football playoff and this, that, and the other, and it's – they haven't had a winning season since 2020. And my fear with Alex Golish is they're not going to give him enough time to actually build things. They gave Brian Harsin 2 years. They gave Hugh Freeze 2.5 years. Now, I don't think either of those guys were good coaches. I'm not saying they shouldn't have been fired, but, like, they're not going to give Alex Golish a lot of time. They expect to be with Alabama every single year, and nothing in their history says that they should be.
0: You're absolutely right. They do it. I've been around them. We've been to media day to listen to those guys.
1: So we were there, in Dallas 2 years ago, going into Texas's first season in the league, and they're like, oh, you guys are going to learn how hard it is here. You got to deal with schools like Auburn. Y'all are lucky you don't have to play us this season. And it's like,
0: I know.
1: What does Texas do? They go to the SEC title game in year one. They're 13-3 in the league in their two seasons. And what the hell is Auburn doing?
0: Auburn's still changed. They've changed two coaches since.
1: Auburn was 1-7 in the SEC last year. Their coach was playing more golf because he hated them so much. Didn't want to coach the team. He'd rather play 18 every single day. Ridiculous fan base.
0: Yeah, they're high on their. They want to be Alabama so bad.
1: Yeah, they do. And look, there's a little brother syndrome there. Texas A&M has it in this state. Oklahoma State has it in the state north of us. Like it's. It's how it goes when you're second fiddle in your state. And, I mean, Alabama, too, with Nick Saban, all the success that they had recently, that obviously twists the knife so much more for Auburn fans. But, yeah, their expectations are too high every single season, I think. All right, so you're at Auburn at 11. We go into the top 10 now. Who you have at number 10?
0: Missouri. Who are they anyway?
1: What do you mean by that?
0: What is that? That's a football program at Missouri. Aren't they like a basketball school?
1: I think we're going to listen to the people here because we got too many votes for South Carolina. I think South Carolina's too low. So I'm going to move South Carolina up in a moment. But I don't know. Mizzou is – I don't know what school they are. They're not very good at basketball. They're never good at baseball. They're always, like, dead last in the SEC. So of the big three, I guess football is their best.
0: Yeah, they walked into the conference and won a couple. Didn't they win their division, like – Second year.
1: Yeah, their first 2 years in the league, they played for the SEC title. In 2023, they were 11-2. They beat Ohio State in a bowl game, meaningless. But 10-3 in 2024, 8-5 in 2025.
0: Well, I'm putting them there deeper than I'm going to put Florida.
1: I'm swapping South Carolina and Auburn. Okay, Mizzou at 10. All right. Yeah, what is Mizzou? Who is Mizzou? Who are Mizzou?
0: Yeah, what are Mizzou?
1: Their best player got shot in the offseason.
0: Yeah, hopefully so they're okay. Just wondering, hopefully he's going to be okay to play.
1: Yeah, well, Eli Drinkwitz told us the other day that he will be, so that's good for them. Obviously good for the kid, good for everybody. That was a messy situation. I'm glad he's all right. All right, we'll take a quick break. We'll continue to fill out our preseason SEC media ballot coming up on Bucky and BK on 1300 The Zone and the iHeartRadio app.
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0: Welcome back to Bucky and BK with Bucky Godbolt and Brad Kellner. Let's continue filling out our SEC preseason media ballot. What about number 9? It gets tougher the further up you get.
1: I'm going to have to go with the Gators.
0: Florida. Man, I don't know what to do with Florida. I never know what to do with Florida. It's like
1: that's Texas. Why they should be 10 or 9.
0: Well, it's probably like Texas from last decade, or it's like they're going to be expected to do really well. It wouldn't surprise me if Florida's ranked in the top 25 to start the year, despite going 4-8 last season and firing their coach.
1: Oh, my God.
0: They always have talent. They hit the portal hard. Like, it's Florida. So I feel like we're supposed to assume they're going to be good, but it just, again, like Texas in the 2010s, they can't figure it out. So is John Summerall actually the guy?
1: Yeah, you're right.
0: Out of the hump? They got enough talent to finish in the top 5 in this league, I think. But they were 4-8 last year. They were one of the worst teams in the league. So putting a middle of the pack feels pretty fair.
1: Okay.
0: I think I'd have them a little lower, to be honest with you, because I don't trust their quarterback situation, but we'll go with number 9. Who's at number 8?
1: Ooh.
0: Ooh, that's the first sigh we've heard from the Buck.
1: Yeah, that's where it starts to get a little crazy.
0: You got LSU, Ole Miss, Alabama, A&M, Oklahoma, Tennessee.
1: I'll put Tennessee at 8.
0: Yeah, that feels fair. I think of those teams I just rattled off, I think Tennessee's probably the worst. Again, we talked about them a lot yesterday. Obviously, we'll be paying a lot of attention to them in the first month of the season. We know the Longhorns SEC openers in Knoxville and breaking in a new quarterback again. Lost a lot of talent from last year's team. They're always solid. They're always good. They recruit well. But that feels fair, and that might not be good for Josh Heupel if they finish 8th in the league. I think they expect better up there with that ugly shade of orange. Okay, into the top 7 as we fill out our SEC preseason media ballot.
1: This number 7 is the one that I just don't have anybody for. I know somebody's got to go in there.
0: Yeah. Could be A&M, could be Ole Miss, could be LSU, Oklahoma.
1: I will put A&M there.
0: Okay. I tend to agree with that. I think A&M takes a step back this year. They've got a much more difficult conference schedule. Talented team. I have my doubts about Marcel Reed, as do you. Yours are very well documented. They lose a lot on the offensive line. Lose some talent at running back, lose their best wide receiver. NFL draft hit them pretty hard.
1: Mm-hmm.
0: So, yeah, I think A&M is better than Tennessee, but I tend to agree. I think they're worse than the 6 teams that we have not placed.
1: Okay, here's where it gets scary. I'm going to put number 6, BK. I switch this up. I'll put Alabama at number 6.
0: Whoa, Alabama at number 6?
1: I'll put – what is it? Yeah, I know they played in the playoffs last year, but
0: you're out on the Crimson Tide. If they finish, we're not getting 6 SEC teams in the playoff this year. So you think for the second time in 3 years as their head coach, Kalen DeBoer misses the college football playoff?
1: Till I see them run the ball, I'm just
0: they
1: not.
0: They didn't run
1: I'm
0: it just, last year and they made it. There's no way they, like, the way we talk about Texas's run game, there's no way it's as bad in 26 as it was in 25. And I feel like it's the same with Alabama, don't you?
1: I think they'll find a runner.
0: All right. Well, you still got them number 6. So Alabama, you're lower on the Tide than I am, but you're the leader of the mullets, so you get the final say. So into the top 5 in the SEC projected order of finish. Who's next?
1: Ole Miss.
0: Ole Miss.
1: Top 5 about OU.
0: Which one?
1: OU.
0: Okay. So do you think Oklahoma's a playoff team? I think you said yesterday when we were talking about the Sooners that you had them going 9-3, which obviously
1: yes,
0: right on
1: yes,
0: the edge.
1: Borderline. Yeah, that's kind of borderline, depending on how the voting goes.
0: Depending on how the voting goes, yeah, how the committee goes. I'm going to be so ticked. Every year is different. I get it. But if 9-3 Texas last year didn't get in and a 9-3 OU this year gets in, That's, you're not going to hear the end of it from me, and I know I won't be alone. All right, so OU number five. So we've got Texas, Georgia, Ole Miss, and LSU as the four teams that you have not selected.
1: I'll put Ole Miss next.
0: Okay. Ole Miss made it to the college football playoff semifinal last year. Tobago Chambliss back at quarterback. Kawan Lacy back at running back. Pete Golding taking over on a full-time basis. You think Ole Miss is a CFP team?
1: Yes.
0: Okay. So you've got four teams, it sounds like, in the Southeastern Conference in the
1: Ole Miss, LSU, Georgia, and Texas at number one.
0: Rapid fire. So LSU at number three.
1: Yep.
0: Georgia at number two. And your Texas law. Oh, no, I accidentally clicked A&M.
1: What?
0: I just put the curse. We can change it. Just changed it back. Oh, God.
1: Yeah, A&M 7.
0: What a horrible slip of the hand there on the little mouse. Oh, no. So Texas, number one. All right, explain your top three then.
1: First of all, we're all in on Texas. Let's go from number one to three. Okay. We're all in on Texas, period. There's no excuses. There's the penalty stuff, all that other crap. No excuses for this year not to get it done with Arch Manning, you know, in his final year at Texas. That's the way that is. Georgia, it's like Duke is Duke. Well, Georgia is Georgia. So they got to be number two. They ain't going to be number four. They would never be number four or three or anything else. And then I think Ole Miss still has enough, BK. They got a veteran quarterback. You know, we'll see what the head coach is like when he's truly the head coach all the time. If that change doesn't bother him a little bit,
0: I think they'll
1: beat LSU.
0: Yeah. Well, you had LSU at number three ahead of Ole Miss. So explain your decision to put Lane Kiffin's squad as a top three team and a college football playoff team.
1: Well, they just got too much talent. By the way, the head coach is a pretty talented coach. I mean, I know he's just kind of coming into his own. He's weird, but he knows how to play the portal game, I think. Only reason I don't have them any closer than that is I just don't know how many – when you bring that many guys on your campus, it's not going to be done. I mean, I saw, you know, their former coach with guys that have been on their campus and pretty talented not get it done. So – when you bring in this many guys on your campus and you're Lane Kiffin, I think it'll take them 2 years.
0: Well, I mean, you say it takes them 2 years. You got them finishing top three in the deepest conference in the sport. Based on your projection to me,
1: based on the talent of players that they are bringing in,
0: right?
1: You know, maybe one of the great, you know, portal classes of all time.
0: It's the best portal class of all time. I mean, LSU, I've said it before, I'll continue to say it, the most polarizing team in the conference this year. They've got the wider range of projected records, I think, than any other team in this league. It would not surprise me if you're right, and they are a top three team in the SEC. It wouldn't surprise me that much if they're in Atlanta. But it also wouldn't surprise me if they go 8-4.
1: Yeah, I agree.
0: And it actually does take Lane Kiffin until year two to really get things wrong. I mean, some of the stuff, we talked about it with Chris Phillips yesterday of SEC Unfiltered, and he's not lying. I saw some of this on the SEC network, you know, consuming all this coverage. You've got SEC analysts saying it's national title or bust for LSU this year.
1: Yeah, is that going to make Lane Kiffin's head come off his shoulders? I mean, is that too much for him to handle?
0: And look, some of this stuff Lane Kiffin brings upon himself with the way he talks and the way he tweets. He wants the smoke, it feels like. But that's just it's not a national title or bust for any coach in year one ever.
1: Yeah, I mean, that's a lot of smoke right there.
0: So, yeah, I mean, we know, you know, the Cajun crazies are just that. We know what expectations are in Baton Rouge, but I don't think that fan base is thinking like that. And if they are, I'd caution them to stay off the Boudin a little bit.
1: Where did I put Ole Miss for?
0: You've Ole Miss at four, yes.
1: Okay. That game is so important, that early season game.
0: Huge game. Week three, LSU at Ole Miss. It will be the craziest atmosphere in the sport this season, bar none.
1: Is that a lot of pressure on both coaches? That's a lot of pressure on the new coach that's at Ole Miss. You know, we try to, you know, it seems like everybody tries to put it all on Lane Kiffin. But for the guy who's just getting the job now at Ole Miss, boy, that they're not going to be happy if they go there and LSU throttles them at home after all the stuff that Lane Kiffin's done. How about the pressure on that guy?
0: All right, let's talk Will Muschamp. What did Georgia players have to say about Coach Boom yesterday, and what are our expectations for the Longhorns defense this season? We'll get to it coming up on Bucky and PK on 1300 The Zone and the iHeartRadio app. The legendary Daryl King.
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0: Buck, let's talk about Texas football, and let's talk about Will Muschamp, because that is a question that I think a lot of Longhorn fans have going into the 2026 season. Obviously, Texas fans familiar with Coach Boom from his first stint in Austin from 08 to 2010. And, I mean, he's one of the most accomplished defensive coordinators in the 21st century. Now, his stops as a head coach in the SEC, not very good, but as a defensive coordinator, he's been a part of some elite coaching staffs. I think of his time at LSU as an assistant for Nick Saban back in 2003. Obviously, the Longhorns played for a national title in 2009. They should have played for one in 2008. Texas had one of the best defenses in the country. And from 2021 to 2025, Will Muschamp was an assistant on Georgia's coaching staff. They won two national titles. They've been one of the best programs in the sport. They've had an elite defense. And obviously, Kirby Smart and Dan Lanning and Glenn Schumann deserve probably more of the credit, but Will Muschamp has been a big part of their staff. I want to get to the sound from Georgia linebacker Raylan Wilson. It was Georgia Day yesterday in Tampa, and Raylan Wilson, one of the best linebackers in the league, was asked about Will Muschamp and just the impact that Coach Boom had on him during his time in Athens. Here is Georgia linebacker Raylan Wilson.
1: Muschamp, man. That was my dog. He used to always come in practice smiling, yelling, trying to make people laugh. But he was a serious dude at the same time. He'd be quick to, like, flip the switch on you or rip you if you do some messed ups. Like, if you mess up a play, he's pretty much just like Coach Smart. But, yeah, he taught me and really, because the young guys, he was there for a year with the young guys. But I'd say I learned a lot from him, just little nuggets in football. Like anticipating plays, he's taught me a lot since being at Georgia.
2: Yeah, I mean, he has his way with players. I mean, he can put his arm around them at 1 minute and then be, you know, cussing them through one ear and going out, you know, just inside your brain. He knows how to coach. None of that stuff has left him from probably being in the classroom to the field where he can spend time now. I mean, all he's doing is sharpening up his skills as a coach right now. So I would think that guys that have been with him, you know, have heard him before and know his coaching style, it hadn't changed. It really hadn't.
0: No, I mean, that's the thing that I just heard from Raylan Wilson there. It sounds exactly like the things I've heard from Texas players who were coached by Will Muschamp back in the aughts. It's like, he's a great guy. He's got an infectious personality. He'll love you. But if you screw up, he's going to let you hear it.
2: Oh yeah. You got to be accountable for when you screw up.
0: Yeah. And we saw some of that at the fan day open practice at the end of spring football this year. I mean, you didn't have to be inside the walls of DKRTMS to hear Coach Boom. You could have been 2 miles away from the stadium and you could have heard Coach Boom yelling. So he's a relationship builder and he'll be your best friend. But if you screw something up, like you said, he will hold you accountable. He will let you have it. And I liked hearing, because if you look at, you know, Will Muschamp's Wikipedia page, he was just a defensive analyst the last 2 years in Athens. And you see that, you're like, was he even there? Like, what was he really doing? Was he involved at all? It sounds like he was right there every single day at practice coaching up the defense. So, you know, what his defense, it's obviously Kirby Smart and Glenn Schumann's been the DC the last couple of years. I understand that. But this was not just a guy who showed up on game days and he'll be there when he wants to be there. This is a guy who was involved. This is a guy who was coaching up players. And this was a guy who was making that Georgia defense better. And again, that's the team you and everybody else is trying to chase in the SEC.
2: Yeah, I mean, he sounds like the guy who can make you better as an assistant coach, because he's been so good at being one himself, a coordinator, a head coach at times, and a just a regular old assistant. I mean, so he's done all three of those things. So that's, I mean, he's got some skills. And he's got a way of handling players that they understand that, you know, it's not all about being your buddy. It's about kicking you in the ass when you need it and really making that foot stick all the way up to the kneecap. I mean, it sounds like he can stick his foot in your rear end and get it pretty far when it matters.
0: For sure.
2: A lot of guys get kicked in the butt and then they still go about doing things their way. But he seems like the kind of guy that when he puts his foot in there, it gets kind of caught up, you know?
0: Well, it's the quote that you always say. No one cares how much you know until they know how much you care.
2: Right. And that does show you how much they care.
0: I think with Will Muschamp, a lot of people, like, they know about the whiteboard. incident.
2: Right.
0: And they hear this guy, they see him on the sidelines and he's constantly yelling and going nuts. And I think a lot of people out there are just like, this guy's a psycho. He's always like this. He's just loud and annoying and obnoxious. And there's no way his players like him. He's too much. And he's not like that.
2: Like, no, he, you know, unlike a guy like Tom Herman, that guy's just stupid. That's just dumb. And some of the stuff he did it was agonizing probably to the players themselves. This guy doesn't agonize you. He's going to make you better. Some of the antics that a guy like Tom Herman does, whether he's an assistant or a head coach, they just aggravate you. It doesn't make you do anything better.
0: I've never seen Will Muschamp French any of his players.
2: He's not going to do that.
0: I hope to never see anything like that. So, yeah, look, Will Muschamp still got that fire. I mean, we're talking about a guy who's 54 years old here. Like, people are talking about him like he's late 60s, early 70s. Like, is he still good enough to do this? Does he still have the energy? Like, we saw it in the spring. We're seeing it on the recruiting trail. And I think we're going to hear about it and see it more in fall camp. And obviously, we're going to see it in the season. And Sark wasn't like, this wasn't a defense that needed a total makeover. They're not trying to go from bad to good. But Sark was looking for a head coach of the defense. And I think he was also just looking for an identity change, kind of a new face of the way they operate on that side of the ball. And I think Coach Boom is definitely going to do just that. It's going to be a more aggressive bunch. It's going to be a more violent bunch. You're going to see more animosity on the sideline. And I think that's what Sark was looking for. Now the question is it going to work?
2: Yeah. More so for me, yeah. Is it going to work? Because, as I said, I enjoyed watching this Texas team over the last 3 years play defense, except for the latter part of last year. They just kind of lost the edge a little bit, you know?
0: Yeah.
2: Injuries really changed things. And I'm like, things when you're this good, they shouldn't be changing that much, you know? And that's, I want to see if he has that kind of edge where they talk about him having an edge. Our player is going to be that mentally tough and ready to go in those times where it gets late in the season, you're playing 9 games in conference. Are you still there in game number 11 or 12? You know what I'm saying? Mm-hmm. Do you still have that same fire you had in game 1 and 2 when you're playing against Ohio State? Are you still at that point? And I'm not saying that PK didn't have that the years before. He just didn't have it last year at the end of last. Dude, that dude did some great things, I thought, defensively over the years that he was here. So yeah. I expect if you've made this change, we need to see this change.
0: Yeah, look, you're not trying to take a bad defense and make it good. You're trying to make a good defense and make it great.
2: There you go. You're right.
0: And, I mean, it was great in 2023 and 2024, but it was not great last year. It's still top 25 in the country. It wasn't horrifically bad, but it took
2: a step
0: back.
2: We talk about other phases of the team. If we can only get them in the top 25, but as a whole, they're in the top 25 on defense. And, you know, the head coach wasn't satisfied. Well, that's what happens when you're all in. You're not satisfied with a top team in the top 25, then it's got to be better.
0: All right. And we take this national title or bust for this year's team.
2: Right.
0: And I think I won't speak for anybody else. I'm going to take Sark at his word when he said he felt like he was spending too much time on the defense last year.
2: Yes.
0: And he wanted to bring in somebody who he could literally just say, you are the head coach of the defense. You do everything. Let me focus on my offense. Like, it hasn't been good enough. That's Sark saying my side of the ball has not been good enough. I need to maybe spend more time to allow us to reach our full potential, meaning I've got to bring somebody in that I don't need to babysit a little bit. All right, one segment to go on a Wednesday show. We'll get to the BBK news. This is one of the most disgusting stories we've ever had, I think. And we'll talk about it coming up on Bucky and BK on 1300 The Zone and the iHeartRadio app.
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0: BK News here. Man, this is a gross story, Buck, but we know you like
1: it. We have to tell it.
0: We know you like the gross stories here.
1: Of course I do.
0: You have shared some stories about your experiences with porta potties in the past, correct?
1: Yeah, I've had some pleasant and unpleasant stories with porta potties. It's always pleasant when I fulfill what I have to do, when I find one and I get to use it and nothing happens. It's always a really good experience. That's what porta potty is about. You either have a real good experience when you relieve yourself and you walk out of there without falling out of one, or nobody's turned it over, or you don't drop your phone in it, or your ring doesn't slip off your finger. There's a lot of things that can happen.
0: And you talk about the blue wave.
1: Oh, the blue wave. I mean, if the blue wave is a true blue wave, and it looks like how when you're sitting on the shore there down in Galveston and the water comes in and it's really kind of evenly going across and there's no lumps in it or no logs, you know, floating around or any dead people. Yeah, it's also okay experience.
0: Okay. So I'm not a Port-a-John guy. I'm a very clean person. I try to avoid those like the plague. Obviously, there are times where you have to. You're at ACL. You're at a tailgate. There's nowhere else to go. You can't take a leak in public at any of those places. I don't know why. I'm sorry. I thought this was America. I should be able to just whip it out and pee anywhere. It's what I get as a guy. But I don't like the Port-a-John. If I can avoid using one, I will.
1: And at this time of the year, BK, you don't want to even go in. Oh,
0: I'm smelling it right now from the comfort of my own home. I'm smelling a nasty, hot Port-a-John. It's disgusting. Well, speaking of disgusting, we go up to Kansas City for this one. I thought about naming this or making this a guess that state. But emergency responders were called to a scene last Wednesday to handle an emergency evacuation for somebody who got stuck in the basin of a porta potty.
1: Basin means the bottom?
0: Yes, he was stuck inside the porta john, meaning you can't fall in. Like, the hole's not big enough. This guy intentionally jumped in to the bowl and got stuck down there. And I guess he had his phone with him. Thankfully, it was still working. Or maybe he was yelling and somebody heard him. But they had firefighters and EMS were called to the scene, and they had to cut a hole in the Port-a-John to get this guy out.
1: Yeah, that dude is running from the cops. He's obviously trying to hide from somebody.
0: He had become wedged beneath the seat. Firefighters had to use specialized equipment to cut apart the structure and extract the man.
1: Hopefully they didn't put him inside of their cop cars after that. They made him walk to the cop station.
0: Well, they hosed him down.
1: Okay.
0: You know, he's got fire trucks there with firefighters. Here's a picture for those of you tuned in of this guy like bending over, getting hosed down, phrasing there, to get cleaned up.
1: Just drinking from a fire hose, huh?
0: That would have been a lot cleaner than what he actually did. This is, again, you don't just fall into one of these things. I've been incredibly wasted, and I have, like, not even close to falling into one. You have to intentionally go in there to get stuck in there. That's the nastiest fetish of all time, is it not?
1: Yeah, that's what I'm saying. He was hiding from somebody that, you know, and when he went in there, all somebody would do is open up the door. They wouldn't then go and look, lift up the top to see if the dude jumped in, because nobody in their right mind, no cop in their right mind, even if a criminal was getting away from them, a cop wouldn't think of flipping up the toilet and looking down and seeing a fool in there. I mean, really?
0: Well, when the cops, I saw the video of this, and the sound wasn't good. It didn't make sense for us to play. But, like, when EMS workers got there, they're, like, yelling at the guy, like, get up, get out, get out of there, get out of there. And he's like, I can't, I'm stuck. So I don't think his plan was to get stuck. I think his plan was, yeah, I'm going to go down to the bottom of this and gross. I don't want to think about what
1: I'm just saying he's hiding from somebody. He was in big trouble before this.
0: Dude,
1: you don't take a shot and going down. That's not a fetish. I'm hiding for my life, or I'm about to go to jail for a long time. I'm not jumping into a pile of that stuff just because, you know, I'm seeking some fun.
0: Take me to jail. Well, here's what I'm worried about. I think this guy did this. I don't think we have a name. I don't think we have any insight on whether or not he was running from the law or running from somebody. I think this guy's just a creep, like a perv, who wanted to look up and spy on some people when they use the poison.
1: No way. You know how dark it is?
0: Why else would you do that?
1: I'm telling you, he's getting away from the cop.
0: Go somewhere else.
1: Isn't that the ultimate getaway right there? Who's going to go in there and lift the toilet seat to see if there's somebody down? Who would think a fool would do that? Except
0: the ultimate getaway. Well, the ultimate getaway means you get away. He would have died down there. That's not the ultimate getaway.
1: Well, I'm pretty sure once he got down there, he was thinking, "Oh, this can't be that deep." I wonder how far he went up to it. Oh, did he go to his chest or his neck? Oh,
0: nasty.
1: He's the ultimate scat daddy.
0: Scat daddy, explain that.
1: I don't know. Like I told you, when I first got on my first time getting on the computer, somebody told me to go to scat.com or something like that. They said, you're going to find some interesting stories for sports. And I went there, and that was from my boy Lunchbox. I'd go in there, and then it was about people that had that kind of fetish.
0: I'm trying to think. The only reason I would ever even reach my hand down into one of those, let alone go all in, is if there was a winning lottery ticket that was dropped down there.
1: Only thing I'm doing, sticking my hand down there if there was a baby in there.
0: The hell, a baby can die. Give me the lottery ticket.
1: No. I'm just going in there to save a baby. That's it.
0: I'm calling for help for the baby. Somebody else get the baby.
1: No.
0: What am I going to do? If I jump in there to get the baby, then I'm stuck too. We're both stuck.
1: I'll get the baby. I'll save the baby. I'm not saving the wallet, rings, phones.
0: No. Phone, wallet,
1: adults.
0: Any material good, gone.
1: Adults, even old women. No, they're in. They're in for good. Only a baby on this one.
0: Mega Millions ticket. I'm diving headfirst in there. Anything else? Not a chance. Yeah. All right, that'll do it for a Wednesday edition of Bucky and BK. The Buck and I will be back tomorrow at 6 o'clock, slightly delayed time. But y'all have a great night, and thanks so much for tuning in to Bucky and BK on 1300 The Zone and the iHeartRadio
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9: The Boston Red Sox have won 15 games in a row, defeating the Baltimore Orioles 6-3 in Game 1 of their doubleheader. Right now in Game 2, it's all Baltimore. They lead Boston 4-0, and it's the top of the third inning. In Game 1 between the Pirates and the Yankees, Pittsburgh won that one 5-3. Right now, they're in Game 2 of their doubleheader in the Bronx. They are scoreless, and it's the bottom of the fourth inning. Dalton Rushing has given the Dodgers the lead. First, he homered. Now he had a 2-RBI double. They lead the Phillies 3-2, top of the fifth inning. The Rays and the Blue Jays are tied at 1 after 3 innings. The Twins have taken the lead from the Guardians in Cleveland. It's 7-3, bottom of the fourth inning. And the Braves lead the Padres at home 1-0, bottom of the second inning. In the NFL, Arizona quarterback Jacoby Brissett reported to training camp today, but nothing regarding his contract. And in the WNBA, the Lynx defeated the Storm 86-76. I'm on Cibolaños.
10: One guy is happily divorced. 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One guy gets called daddy by his 3 beautiful daughters. Aww. One guy gets called daddy after a credit card approval. One guy won a state high school basketball championship. One guy only covered a state high school basketball championship. One guy's been inducted into 3 halls of fame. One guy has only mocked a hall. Does this seem weird to anybody else?
11: Hey, I heard that.
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